0: person to identify who it is, what do you get? You get access to the book vault here. That the mornings team, we squirrel away. We forget about the breakfast guys. They don't get access to this. Or the Arvo's guys. No. This is our little book vault, and it's there for you. But you can only get into the book vault if you can work out who this person is.
1: Because it's wreckable. Because it's wreckable. Because it's wreckable.
0: 1-300-222-891. I reckon that's gettable today. I'm pretty confident one of you is going to get that before this program ends at 11 o'clock. So get your guesses coming through nice and quickly on 1-300-222-891. Next, though, what do spin cycles and steering wheels have in common? Well, in the 1960s, a local company famous for making washing machines decided to build a car. You'll hear more about this uniquely Adelaide story next.
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0: In our Golden Years segment yesterday, we were remembering South Australia's rich manufacturing past. And then Bronwyn called in. She wanted to share her recollections when she was boarding at Emmanuel College back in the 1960s.
1: Because it's wreckable, all right?
0: That's not what she said. That was the clue for Celeb Snippet. Bronwyn, I'm sorry.
4: This is what liked Burns, who were manufacturers of washing machines, but they also made a little car called a Zeta, which was powered by a washing machine engine. And it was such an odd little car, very small, but, yeah, how would you think a washing machine engine would run a car?
0: Well, that was Bronwyn yesterday, and it got us intrigued. We want to learn some more about the Zetas. Matt Lombard is the curator of the National Motor Museum. Your museum in Birdwood there has three light berm Zetas.
5: Good morning, Rory. Yes, we do. We have the full suite, as they would say.
0: Tell us what you can about these Zetas, because they are a remarkable little story, and particularly when they... I think about this, were they before their time, the way that they were pitched to the market here, Matt?
5: Possibly. I'll dispel one myth to start with. They definitely weren't powered by a washing machine.
0: Thank you.
5: Unless you had a two-stroke washing machine. Well, that's different, but no. They were powered by a two-stroke engine, so definitely not a washing machine engine. Look, Harold was an interesting guy. He obviously had an eye for marketing because he certainly pushed the Zeta very hard when it first came out in 1963, 1964. He got involved in the Red X Round Australia trial. He lent some to Donald Campbell. So he was quite innovative in his marketing. Was the car innovative? That's a harder question. Certainly the fiberglass body is something that at that time was quite unique. And obviously the most successful fiberglass bodied car is the Chevrolet Corvette.
0: Mm.
5: The fiberglassing was a great idea in principle. The other one, of course, that's sort of fiberglass was the Trabant from East Germany. It's an innovative idea. I'm not sure it was quite as practical as he'd hoped. But he'd had the experience with fiberglass boats.
0: Well, just on the way that the Zeta was marketed, it was marketed very much as being Australia's own second car.
5: Yes, and I guess Harold thought that there was a time and place for that, and with, I imagine, a lot of people running around in Chryslers and Fords and Holdens. And, you know, let's not be slightly sexist here, but mum was possibly learning to drive. Mum was going to drop the kids at school. All of those things. Maybe there was an option and an opportunity for a second car. However, it was pretty different. And I'm sure that its differences, which make it unique now, were also a challenge when it came to market. It didn't have a reverse gear. You had to switch the car off and start it in reverse. So Thanks.
0: I

0: Love that fact about it. But explain to everyone, well, I want to come back to that and the intricacies of trying to incorporate a motorcycle motor into a car. But what do these things look like, Matt?
1: From a design perspective, that's an interesting question. One could sort of say they look like a fish with boggled eyes and a large gaping mouth. Look, he did do two bodies. The first runabout was quite 50s. It had little fins on the roof. The second one, he got into the 60s and smoothed it off and made it much more, I guess, more 60s appealing. Yeah, they're a really odd car. Yeah, you want to squint when you look at them, I suspect. It's just interesting. The little Fisky, the sports car, which was actually designed in Britain, was possibly a bit more stylish for the period. And I think, I mean, I've seen a photo of one recently being restored in a blue, and it's a beautiful looking car. I think that the colour of the car really either helped sell it or didn't, as the case may be.
0: That is the voice of Matthew Lombard. He is the curator of the National Motor Museum. At 22 minutes to 10, we are talking about the history of the Zeta, cars that were made in Adelaide's western suburbs back in the 60s. Jim has rung in from Tailem Bend. Jim, what's your family tie here?
2: My oldest brother had one many, many years ago. It was a little two-seater coupe, soft top, bright blue. It just blinged in the sunlight. The funny thing is, it was so light in the front, he had to put a 20-kilo bag of cement in the front because if you were driving down Main North Road, you were in the lane and then you were sort of halfway across the next lane, then back again, and it was terrible to drive, but it was magic little vehicle.
0: How long did he hold on to it for, Jim?
2: He had it for about 2 years, and the motor gave up, and he sold it to his boss, and his boss said he was going to put a mini minor engine in it.
0: Oh, really?
2: Whether that ever happened, I don't know, but it was a fantastic little buzz box.
0: It clearly still holds affection for you, Jim.
2: Oh, my, I was only probably about 12, 13 years old, and you got no idea how much I wanted to hang on to that little vehicle.
0: Jim, lovely to hear from you. Thanks for your call.
2: No worries, mate.
0: Back to you, Matthew Lombard. Talk us through, because he mentioned there, obviously, the coupe, but there was also the sedan and the ute.
1: Yes. Well, there were two sedans, as I said. There was the sort of first one and the second one. And then there was a utility, which only a very limited number were made. Essentially, it was basically the sedan body chopped behind the sort of B pillar, the driver's area, and a tray put on the back. And look, there was possibly a market for those. The weird thing is we've got some of the factory records. Zetas were sold, you'd think a small car like that might have been sold to inner Sydney, inner Melbourne or whatever.
0: Yeah.
1: Some of them sold to Kangaroo Island. And really? I suspect that, how would I put it, bouncing around, I mean, the sports were definitely not, but if you were in the sedan or the utility and you were kind of off-roading a bit, and with the Red X trial, they proved actually quite successful. They didn't win it, but they certainly were able to complete it. They probably had a little bit of a market there where no one else was servicing that market other than sort of second-hand World War II Jeeps. But for whatever reason, it didn't fly. I guess you've got to say part of it is possibly the look. But, yeah, they were interesting. You could take the back seat out of the sedan, which gave you a large area, and, of course, you could put stuff in there.
0: So you almost had
1: the fallacy that you could put the seat on the roof and sit on the roof and watch the footy. I think you'd have to be fairly light to have done that.
0: Let's go to Dulwich. Steve joins you now. Hello, Steve.
3: Hello.
0: Steve, your recollections of the Zeta?
3: Yeah, back when I was in high school, my best mate's dad had the station wagon version, pale blue, of the Zeta. And every now and then he'd come and pick us up from school. And they were really tall family, all of them. And so they would squish inside this thing, and it had like a little space in the back, like the size of a suitcase, that they'd squish me into, like the family dog. And yeah, my mate was absolutely mortified because his dad had a big Holden station wagon. But he took delight in bringing the Zeta along because he knew it would humiliate us. And all the kids would stand along the road as we went past us, pointing and cacking themselves laughing. And we just wanted to die from humiliation. But it's very funny.
0: Steve, thank you for you sharing your stories.
3: I'm not scarred at all.
0: No, I can tell.

0: Well, the number is unknown, but they are certainly very collectible. The good thing, I guess, is because it was a sort of fiberglass body, that has survived, and it's quite thick because they weren't, you know, fiberglass was fairly new, so they weren't really doing thin, like carbon fiber type material. So they're fairly solid, and yeah, lots of them survived. They've been turned into, there's more than one that's a drag car.
1: Really?
0: Not with the original motor, but yep. They've a novelty value. I mean, I think the thing is, we have to be fair to Harold. Harold tried hard.
1: Yeah.
0: I think Harold had a poor sense of timing, and we all know that it, certainly in the older days, it used to take quite a long time to develop a car. Mm. So he launched it in 63, but he would have been working on this probably in 60. The biggest problem was the Mini, of course, was launched in 1959, and by 61 they were being made in Australia. Yeah. So suddenly the discerning buyers walking into two different dealerships going, a Mini or a Lightburn? You can guess which one won in the long run.
1: Yeah. Well, Matthew Lombard, it's been lovely to talk, and thank you for bringing us a little bit more of the history of the Zeta and its ties here to South Australia.
0: No problem, Rory.
1: Matthew Lombard there, the curator at the National Motor Museum up there in Birdwood. It is 16 minutes to 10. Keep your celeb snippet guesses coming through on 1300 222 891. But next, if you're a business that relies on customers being able to drive past and then drive up and get an easy park outside your operation, then Roadworks, they can have a real issue for you, or present a real issue for you. And that's the situation for one local coffee shop in Melrose Park. You'll go there next.
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1: Winston Avenue in Melrose Park, it's one of those roads that it's not a main road, but it's a very busy suburban thoroughfare. It goes parallel to both South and Goodwood Roads. Shops along the strip, well, they've been impacted by roadworks for the last 3 weeks. Rose Adams, she owns the middle store. Rose, what's been happening?
6: Yeah, it's been a bit of a hiccup, I guess you could say. We've had some major roadworks happening where they've literally blocked off access to Winston Avenue when you come in off Goodwood Road, and they've set up two very complicated detours that are very confusing for people who aren't local to the area. Mm. And it's been, it's quite an extensive project. So we know that it's going to go anywhere from 4 to 6 weeks. We're already 3 weeks or so in, and we've heard that it's been extended, obviously, because they've picked the worst time in the world, which is winter. And obviously the rain is delaying the work. So it has been, it's been not a great time.
1: Have you noticed a distinct drop in business coming through your door since the roadwork started?
6: 100%. We noticed about a 30-40% drop in the first week. Wow. In trade, which is really, really intense for us. You know, coffee shops don't have a huge margin of profit. You know, food, coffee, wages, rent, all those things are expensive. We always like to make sure that our food is reasonably priced and our coffee is reasonably priced. Mm. So the profit margin's not huge. So we really rely on a lot of foot traffic for people coming through the door. So when that happens, you know, and we actually weren't informed about these particular roadworks. We
1: really
6: just had a really bad day. And then the next day it was another really bad day. And we were like, what on earth is going on? Just so happened that neither of us, had, no one had come from the side that it was blocked off. We had come from a different side where everything was business as usual. And, that's one of our locals came in and said, oh, did you not know? It's going on for 4 to 6 weeks. We got a letter and I'm like, well, we didn't even got told anything. So we had no idea. We had no opportunity to plan. We had no opportunity to prepare ourselves or prepare our customers. We were just sort of dumped in it. So, yeah, it's been a bit of a drama.
1: Just to remind everyone here, we're talking about work which is happening around the intersection of Edward Street and Winston Avenue. That is, you know, a good couple of hundred metres north from your

0: shop, isn't it, Rose?
1: It is. And I think a lot of people assume that, you know, and I mean, if we're struggling, I can only imagine what's happening to the guys that are literally out the front of that that section, because there's a strip of shops where it is their Woodworks are right in front of them. But that's the impact that it's had on us. And it's not even, you know, like you said, it's a few hundred metres away from us, but it has continued to have an impact. So this time of the year for us is traditionally our busiest time of the year. Everybody has peak seasons. Winter is our peak season. So it's definitely not a peak season. So it does have a huge impact because, you know, there's people who don't live in the area who come to visit us, and they give up. They get, you know, roadworks send them to either Goodwood Road or South Road. They get confused and then they just don't come.
0: Because that is the thing. I have some familiarity with Winston Avenue and the diversions that are in place right now. It's very easy for you to, as you say, not continue on Winston Avenue, but end up back on Goodwood Road or South Road.
1: Yeah. And this is what I think the feedback that we've been getting from our regular locals. So where we've really dropped in trade is our morning coffee trade. We open at 7, so we get everybody going into work in the morning, so they can have their coffees before they have to start work. And we're really quite busy at first thing in the morning. And that's been our biggest drop, because even the people who live in the area are just finding it too complicated to go through the roadworks to end up on Goodwood Road or end up on South Road. It just adds an extra 3 or 4 minutes to their morning, which they don't need. They don't have. No one has extra time up their sleeve. We're already struggling as it is. So that's been the sort of biggest issue for us. And I guess we didn't think that it would have this much of an impact on us, because, like you said, we're not that close to it. But, yeah, it really, really has.
0: That is the voice of Rose Adams. She is the owner of the Middle Store. Talking about the impact on her business of this set of roadworks which is happening in and around Winston Avenue. That the Middle Store, of course, is in Melrose Park. It is almost 10 minutes to 10 here on 891 ABC Adelaide Mornings. Now, we can give you a little bit of an update from the council website regarding what is going on here. It is calling it the Winston Avenue Caulfield Avenue intersection upgrade. It is progressing with subgrade works complete and the curbing now underway at the moment, Rose. It is saying the expected completion to be reopened to traffic by early July 2026, but that is subject to weather conditions. Are you hearing it might be a bit later than that?
1: Oh, for sure. I mean, it's if anyone that's walked outside today has seen the downpour of rain, I can't imagine that they're pushing through in this weather. So, and look, I just want to be really clear. We're not against these roadworks. We think it's great. That we think development to the street is wonderful, because it in the long run will support all of us. I think it's just more the timing. It's the consultation, which there wasn't any. I think they could have picked a much better time to do roadworks, you know, where it's not constantly raining and there aren't delays. You could have done it in a cooler, warmer month where you could just push straight through and get it done.
0: Rose Adams, thank you.
1: Thank you.
0: It is 9 minutes to 10. Just some breaking news. We're expecting to hear from the Deputy Premier and Special Minister of State, Khayyam Maher, and the Local Government Minister, Rhiannon Pearce, regarding an update on the local government elections. That is scheduled to be taking place at about 10:30 our time, that press conference. So any updates on that particular story? A reminder, what's that all about? Well, that was the Electoral Commission saying, hey, we don't think we're going to be able to do the local government elections, which are due to be held later this year, and they've asked for an extension to the elections being held. So some breaking news which will come in the second hour of the program. Stay tuned for that. Keep your celeb snippet guesses coming through on 1300 222 891. Next, though, being attacked by a dog shouldn't just be part of the job, but for one profession here in Adelaide, sadly it is. And the latest data says it's also happening more often.
2: When you want to understand what's happening in your community.
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0: Consider this if you can. Imagine going to work knowing that there's a chance you could be attacked by a dog. Well, 9 times a day across our country, a dog attacks a postie. And Australia Post says that it's now time for homeowners to do something about it. Russell Munro is the head of safety at Australia Post. Russell, welcome to Mornings.
5: Hi, Rory. How are you?
0: give us an example of this statistic. Is this, has this been on the rise?
4: It has, Rory. We've seen, and so we're increasing the amount of parcels we're delivering. So we're delivering more parcels than ever. Unfortunately, we're seeing a corresponding increase in the amount of dog attacks our posties receive year on year.
0: Okay. So on this, just how badly attacked are we talking here, Russell?
4: So obviously it ranges, and we record everything from a menacing or a threatening dog when we're out on the street, all the way to one of our posties being severely injured and attacked by dogs at the customer's premises at the door. We see the most serious attacks occurring when the postie is attending the front of the customer's house. We see them rush out through the door or out from behind a fence. And we have limited time to react. We've got a parcel in our hands, and there's not much we can do to try and put distance between us and the dogs.
0: I was going to say, what sort of protective action can posties take in these circumstances, Russell?
4: Yeah, absolutely. Like, we're always looking at this, and posties get trained. So the first line of defence for us is to create space between the postie and the dog. So we do a lot of training around how to spot for a dog. If there's an unrestrained dog in the street on the premises, we just avoid that area. And then we also issue personal protective equipment. So we've got long pants, etc. We've trialled some bite-resistant pants. We've got citronella spray as a last line of defence. That's a safe, non-toxic spray that, when used and effectively, deters the dog. And we've seen that being effective in practice in 95% of cases.
0: The citronella spray?
4: Yes, yeah, yeah. So the issue that we have, though, is when we're out on the street, there's distance between us and the dog, and we've got time to deploy that spray. But when we're on a customer's premises and we're coming to the door, obviously we've got the parcel and the scanner in our hands, and a lot of the time we don't have the opportunity to be able to reach for that spray.
0: So where do homeowners come into this?
4: Look, we'd love to appeal to homeowners, because we believe that homeowners play a really important part in helping to keep our posties safe. Dog owners, obviously, in particular. And the message to dog owners is, firstly, download the app, so the AusPost app. That will give you a real understanding of when the postie is going to be at your house to deliver your parcel. And when that is going to occur, just to make sure that your dog or dogs are secured behind a locked door or gate, until the postie leaves the premises. Once you've received your parcel, the postie's off the premises, you can let the dogs out, open your parcel and get on with your day.
0: I've got a text here on 0467922891 from Mike in Surrey Downs. Why doesn't Australia Post just stop delivering mail and parcels to those houses with uncontrolled dogs? A simple solution, he says.
4: Look, we do. Obviously, we do go down that path when we need to. We want to get your parcels to you, and a lot of the time we don't know that there's an unrestrained dog on the house, on the property, until it's too late. We've got a hazard register. If a dog is marked as being on a property and it's aggressive, we make sure that we take extra precautions when delivering to that premises. It's the times when we don't know is the times that we get caught out.
0: You mentioned the spray earlier, Russell. What sort of feedback have you had from members of the community about the use of the spray?
4: Look, we've obviously had very positive feedback from our posties themselves, and we just had an incident most recently, a couple of weeks ago, where postie was out on the street. A very aggressive dog was charging toward the postie. We've deployed the spray when the dog was about 3 metres away. And it's all caught on the telematics video of our delivery vehicle. And you see the dog just instantly go from an aggressive posture to a passive posture, turned around, ran back to the owner, who was obviously quite distressed that the dog had escaped the yard and gone towards the postie. And then you see the postie and the owner talking, and the owner was very thankful that we were able to stop that incident, because we don't want to be attacked by dogs, but no dog owner wants to see their dog attack anyone, let alone a postie with a parcel for them.
0: Russell, given these sort of incidents, 9 a day on the statistics that the organisation has put out, does that make it difficult to recruit people to do the job?
4: Look, we don't see it as a specific barrier to our recruitment. And like I said, we have seen the increase in attacks corresponding to the increase in the parcels that we're delivering. So, you know, our posties are out there more often. Unfortunately, we're in that kind of hazard zone where there are aggressive dogs more often. And we put a lot of effort and a lot of faith into our training and the way we kind of help our posties to avoid those dogs. And I think the real key message for us now is to appeal to those to the dog owners out there. Can you please do your bit to help us to get your parcels to you?
0: Well, just on that, we've had Tina call in to say that there is a house near hers that had a has a very aggressive dog in the front yard. It jumps on the fence and barks in your face. It's really scary, she said. I can't believe the owner leaves it in the front yard. Just leave them in the back. It's simple. Owners need to do better.
4: Yeah, look, I think there's definitely an education piece around that, and people love their dogs, and obviously the dogs see the postie in the high-vis clothing. They get excited, and it's a natural tendency to protect their own turf. And unfortunately, sometimes our posties are the one in the line of fire.
0: Russell Munro, General Manager of Health, Safety and Wellbeing at Australia Post, thank you.
4: Thank you. Thanks, Rory.
0: Keep your views coming in on that one too. 1-300-222-891 is the number to ring. You can text 0467-922-891. This person writes, I feel very sorry for the posties. They shouldn't have to feel apprehensive when they're doing their job. Dog owners need to be responsible and also face the consequences of their dog's aggression. Sometimes dog owners think more of their pets than people. Thank you for that perspective. Keep the text coming in on 0467-922-891 and keep your celebrity snippet guesses coming too. It's now news time.
2: When you want to understand what's happening in your community.
3: Economists say motorists can expect to see an increase in fuel prices when the excise discount expires at the end of the month.
2: It's on 891 ABC Adelaide.
5: ABC News with Matt Coleman. Some economists say that the Reserve Bank should be hiking interest rates today, despite most major banks tipping they'll remain unchanged. CommBank, ANZ, Westpac and NAB are all predicting that the central bank will leave interest rates unchanged at 4.35%. The RBA has increased the official cash rate after each of its last three meetings. Warren Hogan is the chief economic advisor at Judo Bank and says if the Reserve Bank was serious about reducing inflation, it would raise rates further.
6: I mean, it just depends if they're serious about getting inflation back to target. We're now sort of running into the sixth year of inflation being persistently and consistently above their 2 to 3% inflation target. We know that it's having an effect on our economy, on people's living standards.
5: The federal opposition is continuing to push for a longer inquiry examining Labor's proposed changes to negative gearing and the capital gains tax. The second and final day of hearings will take place in Sydney today, with industry leaders and Treasury officials due to give evidence. The coalition has been considering a potential deal with the Greens to back a longer inquiry into the NDIS changes in exchange for their help in extending an inquiry into the tax changes. The Liberals' Tim Wilson says those conversations are ongoing.
7: We want to make sure that the small businesses of the nation and those who are backing the future growth of the country actually have their say.
5: Ukraine's President Volodymyr Zelensky says he's offered to meet Vladimir Putin at a G7 summit in France this week or even in the United States for talks to end a four-year war. The news comes as at least 10 people were killed in Russia's overnight attack on Kyiv and the northeastern city of Kharkiv on Monday. Mr. Zelensky says his priority at the G7 meeting would be securing more air defense systems to defend against Russian strikes and that if Russia refuses to meet, more pressure would be needed.
8: We discussed with President Trump that such a meeting could be organized in the US in a format where Putin would find it much harder to refuse at least to President Trump. And we will see what comes of it.
5: The popular burger chain Grilled is being sued by the consumer watchdog, the ACCC, over allegations of greenwashing. National Consumer Affairs reporter Michael Atkin has more.
9: The ACCC is suing Grilled in the federal court over claims it misled customers over environmental donations. It ran a promotional campaign called Tree Day Tuesday, where customers were told it would donate $1 from every eligible burger towards tree planting. Almost 5 million burgers were sold over 3 years, but only a small percentage qualified for the donations because of detailed conditions which weren't fully disclosed. Grilled has been contacted for comment.
5: More than 250 representatives from government and non-government organisations have gathered at the Convention Centre for an AusAlert information session ahead of its testing next month. AusAlert is a new national warning capability to send urgent alerts directly to compatible mobile devices. A test will take place in Port Lincoln on Saturday at 11 a.m, followed by a national test on the 27th of July. Safecom's Adam Shearer says that the alerts will be an extra layer of messaging during major events.
10: Specifically to South Australia, we would see it used for things like major bushfires, flooding events, or sort of national security events, or any event where we need to send out an imminent or urgent warning to anyone in the community that may be at risk of injury or harm.
5: Police say a 15-year-old boy was stabbed in the city last night during a fight with another boy. Patrols are called to Twin Street around 9 o'clock and the boy was taken to hospital with non-life-threatening injuries. Police believe it was not random as the pair are known to each other. Senior Constable Kimberly Broad says they're still looking for an alleged suspect.
11: Eastern District Patrol searched the area, but they were unable to locate that suspect. But we do have positive lines of inquiry as that investigation continues.
5: Saudi Arabia and Uruguay have played a one-all draw in their FIFA Men's World Cup match at Miami Stadium in the United States. Earlier, Cape Verde held on for a goalless draw with powerhouse Spain, and Egypt and Belgium played a one-all draw. South Australia's weather: Renmark showers 21, Mount Gambier rain 17, Port Lincoln rain 18, Port Pirie showers 22. Adelaide rain, a top of 20 degrees, currently 15. Tomorrow rain 20, Thursday showers increasing 16. ABC News.
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0: Tell us about the Azteca Stadium, because I've seen other people refer to it as like a cathedral of the world game.
15: It's absolutely phenomenal here in Mexico City. Towering concrete monument spreading out of the ground, and just the atmosphere inside. There was constant cheering, roaring, everyone riding every minute. The volume is turned up to 11.
2: Rory McLaren.
0: Welcome to the second hour of the program, the latest effort to protect you from SMS scams, with changes taking effect in just on a fortnight. You will hear from the National Communication and Media Authority about the moves they are making to try and help you. Soon, you'll also be talking travel. When you head off for an adventure, do you bring your pet with you? Do they add to the holiday experience? I guess it depends on what you're doing. Or do they complicate matters? It's certainly been an issue which has been discussed in my house since Nancy, the border collie, joined the family over summer. Let me know how you tackle this issue when you are talking travel in about 15 minutes' time on 1300 222 891. And it is Tuesday, so hello to everyone across regional South Australia. You have the chance to win by playing Celeb Snippet. To win, you need to be the first person to try and work out who this is.
16: Because it's wreckable.
0: You know the number, 1300 222 891. Get your guesses coming through right now. It is almost 7 minutes past 10. And how often do you receive spam texts or scam texts? Either legitimate messages from real companies or potentially dodgy messages from scammers. Well, from the 1st of July, there are changes coming to the way they come through your phone. Samantha York is consumer lead and authority member at ACMA, the Australian Communications Media Authority. Samantha, what is changing?
17: 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From the 1st of July, as you noted, when you receive a text from a business, so that's not a telephone number, but a business name, it might be CommBank or it might be your local GP practice, there will be a difference in how they appear in your text app on your phone. So messages that come through like they do today with the company name will indicate that

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0: Good morning, Jessie.
6: Hello.
0: You want to talk about dogs in particular after that conversation we had with Australia Post?
6: Yeah, I'm out walking my dog right now, and I had a tip for the posties. And what I do with the dogs that fence run out the front is chuck food at them. And I like to do that with the owner's permission, and because I do a better job then. Mm. And I have trained about 10, 15 dogs in my neighbourhood not to fence run at us. And if the owners would do it, like just rain the dog's favourite treats and failing that potato crisps at the dog, when ideally just before the postie arrives, so the dog's got something else to do. But it also changes the dog's attitude to the postie.
0: And this is a bit of a community service you've been doing, Jessie.
6: I suppose.

0: There's a jar of saffron, which means God wants you to be there in that in that house. So was there electricity in that place?
1: There was electricity.
0: What about running water?
1: No running water.
0: So what does that mean in terms of going to the toilet?
1: Thank God I brought a little shovel with me, which I wouldn't have thought of. Antoinette thought of all those things. Because I don't know what would have happened if I didn't have the shovel. But, yeah, so you couldn't use the toilet because there was no water. And as with the school, there were, like, unopened utility bills.
0: Is it like something like from, I don't know, Sydney Water, attention, Kanye West?
1: Yeah, yeah, some of them Kanye West, some of them Donda Academy. So the whole thing was mad. And when I got in there and it's the first night, it was so overwhelming for me because it was just too much. I mean, Kanye West mansion, it's pouring rain and I don't really know what I'm doing. And it was pretty overwhelming. I'm pretty desensitized to madness, but this is a very mad situation. Luckily, I had blocked out the consequences. This sounds me being naive. I did not think about, hey, if a neighbour dobs on me and the cops come, I did not think, oh, hang on, do I get locked in jail?
0: Or much, much worse than that. You're an intruder on private property.
1: Yes.
0: The guards had been protecting the place. They were no longer doing so, but they could return and just shoot you dead.
1: Yeah, yeah.
0: Did you have a gun, for example?
1: No, I didn't have a gun.
0: Because this is America, right?
1: Yeah, yeah.
0: I suppose what I'm wanting to ask you is, it sounds like you're sort of being pulled into the undertow of the madness of this place.
1: Yes.
0: Quite willingly, though.
1: Yes. Because it seemed...
0: Yes.
1: It made me feel alive or whatever. And I had to write the book somewhere. And even though I couldn't connect the dots as to why this is...
0: And you could never afford that on an Airbnb.
1: Yes, for sure.
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0: ABC News with Matt Coleman. The state's Electoral Commissioner Mick Sherry has resigned amid a review into the scandal-plagued state and voice elections. The March elections were beset with problems, including misplaced ballots, inadequate polling booth staff and computer glitches. First Nations voters also allege they experienced discrimination at polling booths. Mr. Sherry has been on personal leave since the elections. The state government also plans to introduce legislation to delay local council elections until next year after a request by the Acting Electoral Commissioner. Emergency services are responding to a serious crash at Midgee, about 30 kilometres north of Cowell on Eyre Peninsula. Police say they were called to the Lincoln Highway around 10:30. The Lincoln Highway is closed between Whyalla and Cowell. Money markets and economists are expecting the Reserve Bank to keep interest rates steady for the first time this year. Chelsea Hetherington reports.
1: The Reserve Bank has hiked rates three times this year, with the official cash rate sitting at 4.35%. The central bank is now widely expected to give homeowners some relief and keep rates on hold today. National accounts earlier this month revealed economic growth slowing through the first quarter. Unemployment has pushed up to 4.5%. While inflation, though still well above the RBA's 2-3% target band, was lower than feared in April. The RBA will reveal its decision at 2:30 p.m. Eastern Standard Time.
0: The US President Donald Trump says that Iran has agreed to never have a nuclear weapon. William Howard Evans has the details.
2: Mr. Trump made the announcement on Truth Social, adding the story about the US paying Iran $425 million to help the country rebuild is fake news. It follows the president speaking to reporters on the sidelines of the G7 summit in France, where he said a preliminary agreement to end the war with Iran has been reached.
3: I'm very happy to say the deal's on side.
2: Senior US officials have begun divulging some details about the contents of the agreement. The Strait of Hormuz is expected to reopen on Friday, while technical talks on Iran's nuclear program will also begin this week.
0: The Adelaide Football League says the use of some local ovals affected by recent rains being temporarily restricted is the lesser of two evils. The rain has led to a few sporting clubs not being able to use their ovals during the week, with some having to find alternative venues. The league's chief executive, John Kernahan, says he understands it could be costing families and clubs to use a different oval, but he says the cost to repair grounds that have been damaged from use while rain affected outweighs that.
4: It's a really small cost to pay for their children to be able to continue to participate, as against the financial costs that the council might pass down to those clubs, and then those clubs have to pass down to those very families.
0: Port Lincoln residents with compatible phones will get a loud emergency message this Saturday to test a new national warning system. AusAlert has been created to inform people about nearby hazards such as bushfires and floods, as well as public health emergencies and security threats. It's not yet known when the system will officially roll out, but it is expected to be functional by October. A national test alert will be sent out in late July. Safecom's Adam Shearer says Port Lincoln residents should be aware of the community based test.
5: The sound is quite intrusive. It is a siren-like noise. It beeps for about 10 and a half seconds. They don't need to take any action. Then you can visit the ausalert.gov.au website to actually hear the tone for yourself.
0: There's been plenty of entertainment and drama at the Soccer World Cup, headlined by Cape Verde's draw with Spain. ABC Sports' Amanda Shalala reports.
6: Cabo Verde is the second smallest nation to ever qualify for the World Cup and produced a powerhouse defensive effort against Spain, considered one of the tournament favourites. The reigning European champions had 27 shots on goal to 6 in Atlanta, but Cabo Verde's 40-year-old goalkeeper, Vozinha, repelled all attempts in the scoreless draw. In Seattle, Belgium and Egypt shared a 1-1 draw, and it was the same scoreline between Uruguay and Saudi Arabia in Miami.
0: And meanwhile, it's 2-2 in the match between New Zealand and Iran in Los Angeles. South Australia's weather: Renmark, showers 21. Mount Gambier, rain 17. Port Lincoln, rain 18. Port Pirie, showers 22. Adelaide, rain a top of 20 degrees, currently 16. Tomorrow, rain 20. Thursday, showers increasing 16. Friday, showers 16. Saturday, a shower or two, 16. ABC News.
7: G'day, welcome to The World Today. I'm Andy Park, coming to you from Gadigal Land in Sydney. This Tuesday, a US-Iran peace deal welcomed, but the details and cost remain far from clear. And could family dinners, once again, feature a feral pest?
8: Over 320 of our native species on the brink of extinction are directly impacted when rabbit numbers get high. The unfortunate reality with rabbits is you need to remove about 87 out of every 100 rabbits just to see the population decline.
7: First, though, it's an anxious wait for millions of borrowers ahead of today's Reserve Bank interest rates decision. Business correspondent David Taylor joins me now. David, is it fair to say that we can expect an on-hold decision from the RBA today?
9: Look, Andy, I think it is fair to say that you've got the markets, the money markets, that is, or the financial markets, saying that there is every chance that the Reserve Bank will keep rates on hold today. And it's precisely for the reason that we have had three consecutive rate hikes since the start of the year, and the economy is cooling, and the Reserve Bank is walking a very fine line between trying to tame inflation but also not wanting the economy to fall off the rails. And in order for the economy to continue on a path of least resistance, the rates where they are sitting right now show that there is some tightening, some monetary policy tightening in the economy. There is financial restriction, and maybe it's just enough to mean that we don't need another rate hike and that the Reserve Bank can sit pat today.
7: I sometimes feel sorry for the Reserve Bank Board because they have to look at so many factors: Iran, Ukraine, the US, the UK, elections, the EU. What sorts of changes have happened in the economic environment globally since the bank last hiked rates in May?
9: That's quite the shopping list, Andy. You've got me exhausted just listening to it. Look, and you're dead right. There is an enormous amount to consider. Governor Michelle Bullock has made it crystal clear that her primary focus is to get inflation down to the midpoint of the target range. So the target range is 2 to 3% inflation on average over time. She wants 2.5%, right smack bang in the middle of the target. That's the priority. She said that over and over again. Overriding that, I guess, is this idea that in order to get inflation to the target band, the economy needs to be able to breathe, needs to be able to grow without any kind of inflationary pressure. Now, the key issue has been productivity, and it's too low. So whenever the economy does try to grow, you get this sort of false start, and that lack of productivity means that workers can't get higher wages without inflation pushing higher. That's been the backdrop for many, many months. But over the weekend, we got some idea that a ceasefire may hold in Iran, and that the war that has been plaguing markets and the Reserve Bank for many, many weeks now, if not months, might be able this time to be put in the background. Now, that war was producing inflation, and it was also meaning that there was this emphasis that interest rates might be going up rather than being on hold, given that backdrop I was just talking about. Given the backdrop that the economy was struggling, it was a really hard position for the Reserve Bank to be in. Do we hike rates knowing that this Iran war is pushing inflation higher, or do we just stay on hold? The balance on that was always tipping towards higher rates. So that's changed. That's the big change. And given the inflation outlook might cool as a result of the possible end to the war, the Reserve Bank, I think, will be comfortable to stay on hold. The other thing I'll just mention quickly, Andy, is, of course, the fact that if we can't see the economy improving, notwithstanding the productivity problem I just mentioned, if we can't see the economy improving over the next 6 months, and indeed if it worsens, there is an ever so slight chance that the next move in interest rates will be down.
7: Business correspondent David Taylor there. Well, the memorandum of understanding agreed between the United States and Iran for a ceasefire in the Middle East has triggered a surge of optimism that the war and the global disruption it's caused could soon be at an end. But tempering that hope are concerns that the details of the agreement remain unclear, and questions linger about what the deal could cost. Nick Grimm reports.
10: On roads jammed with traffic, displaced Lebanese are returning to the country's south, hopeful this time they'll be able to stay. This man says it's an indescribable feeling returning home, even if we're returning to rubble. It doesn't matter. Gratitude too voiced by relieved world leaders at the G7 summit getting underway in France, where Donald Trump was welcomed by his French counterpart ahead of talks expected to be dominated by the war.
11: Mr. President, when will the text of the MOU be released?
3: I think pretty soon. I would say I mean, I want it to be released because it's a very powerful document.
10: The Memorandum of Understanding between the US and Iran has now been electronically signed by the two parties ahead of its expected official endorsement in Geneva on Friday. The US president promising a quick resumption in the flow of oil from the region.
3: Because the strait opens completely. It's open now, but it opens completely. We'll have all the mines knocked out for the most part. We have a lot of lanes right now already.
10: But key questions remain on the detail. French President Emmanuel Macron offering his own take on what's required from the agreement.
11: I think yesterday was signed a very important agreement, a peace deal with Iran. And it's a very important one because, first, it will fix the nuclear issue. And it's a very important matter for peace for the whole world. And it will reopen Hormuz. It will provide peace in Lebanon.
10: It's a reminder of the challenges that still face negotiators, not least Tehran's insistence on an end to fighting in Lebanon, where Israel's military occupies territory as part of its operations targeting Iranian-backed Hezbollah fighters in the region. However, the response from Israel to the deal has been something less than enthusiastic. Prime Minister Benjamin Netanyahu insisting Israeli forces will remain in southern Lebanon and retain the right to respond to Hezbollah attacks.
12: I tell you, citizens of Israel, the struggle is not over. We'll have to continue standing guard, continue being strong and determined to defend ourselves as necessary.
13: Israel is not happy at all with this agreement.
10: David Satterfield is the former US ambassador to Lebanon and served as special envoy for Middle East humanitarian issues under President Joe Biden. He points out the agreement fails to address Israel's key demands.
13: And they have reason not to be happy with it. There's no addressal of the ballistic missile program, Iran's funding and military support to its terrorist proxy militias, the Houthis in Yemen, Hezbollah in Lebanon, Hamas in Gaza. And it really doesn't comprehensively address the nuclear issue in the kind of definitive terms that Israel had hoped. And it does do something that is very much not in either the U.S. interest or Israel's interest, which is sooner or later, should the strait indeed be reopened, Iran is going to get paid for this. They're going to get paid in terms of frozen assets or a relief from sanctions. And you can put whatever label you want on this, but it's money transferred to Iran. That is a bad thing indeed. And I would be concerned that there is the possibility of Lebanon being the source of an upset over the days ahead.
10: Certainly a peaceful resolution is likely to come at some cost, with reports suggesting a $400 billion investment fund will be provided to Iran to rebuild itself if the country accepts terms for a permanent end to the conflict. J.D. Vance is the U.S. vice president.
14: We're willing to give significant sanctions relief if the Iranians make the kind of long-term commitments that are necessary to be a normal country.
10: Meanwhile, key differences appear to remain too over the reopening of the Strait of Hormuz, with the United States insisting free passage will be provided to global shipping, while Iran suggests it intends to impose tolls on foreign vessels passing through the critical waterway.
7: Nick Grimm there. A surprising spike in the number of middle-aged Australians dying from drug overdoses has prompted calls for urgent action. New figures show people aged between 50 and 59 recorded the highest number of unintentional overdose deaths for the first time in more than 20 years, and men are most at risk, as Stephanie Smale reports.
15: It's been Australia's deadliest year on record for drug overdoses, with one person dying every 3.5 hours. John Ryan is the CEO of the independent research body, the Pennington Institute, that's put the latest data together. He describes it as a complex problem, with both medicinal and recreational drugs to blame.
16: I think that that idea that it's just sort of all illegal drugs and it's all, you know, intentional, it's absolutely not true. Out of the 2,500 people that have passed from overdose in the most recent year, 2,000 of them were unintentional. So these are deaths that are absolutely preventable.
15: An early preview of the Pennington Institute's annual overdose report due later this year reveals deaths related to cocaine, stimulants such as methamphetamine and opioids like heroin all increased in 2024. Men are most at risk, making up 72% of deaths. And for the first time since records began more than two decades ago, the most unintentional overdoses happen to people aged between 50 and 59.
17: that era of men, being one myself, is very much the, you know, you broke your leg, just walk it off sort of attitude of you've got to fix it yourself.
15: Simon von Seldern is the CEO of the men's health organisation Healthy Male. He explains middle-aged Australian men are facing unique challenges.
17: Divorce rates are such that it's late 40s and early 50s is when that tends to hit. Then we've got financial pressures. You're getting towards that retirement age, but you may be looking at what you actually have and what you may be able to do, and that can cause you great stress and hardship.
15: Simon von Seldern points out loneliness is also a problem, explaining many men don't have a regular GP to turn to for help.
17: So they don't have someone to go and talk to that's a neutral body. They don't have a Switzerland in their life that they can just go and talk to about what concerns they have. So they'll turn to other things. They may not have that mate that they can go and talk to because loneliness is such a factor. And after the age of 40, we know it's harder for guys to make new friends.
15: What are some of the ways to address these issues?
17: I think we've got to find out the root cause. We don't know if these things are happening because of lack of care. We don't know if they're actually wanting to get out of that cycle, but there's no facilities and services that they can actually reach out to and grab. Unfortunately, it is an area that is very under-resourced and does need a lot more work and a lot more service put to it.
15: Pennington Institute CEO John Ryan agrees more research is needed, as well as a federal funding boost.
16: We've got lots of evidence on how to improve community safety, but we're not putting our money where our mouth is.
15: Other experts agree it's time to boost prevention and treatment. Associate Professor Anna Olsen is from the Australian National University's School of Medicine and Psychology.
18: In terms of drug treatment, we're really behind the game there. We do offer drug treatment, but around 50% of people who are accessing drug treatment today cannot get a spot.
15: Associate Professor Olsen says governments have an important role to play.
18: We do know that overdose continues to be a problem in Australia. For quite a long time, advocates have been using the statement, more people die of drug overdose than they do on the roads in Australia, and that continues to be the case. So it is a wake-up call for the government, I hope, to direct more money towards harm reduction and treatment.
7: That's ANU Associate Professor Anna Olsen, ending that report by Stephanie Smale. I'm Andy Park. 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Subscribe to the podcast for all of our stories. Just search for The World Today. It was a moment many who fear the onset of the artificial intelligence revolution were waiting for. AI firm Anthropic was forced to withdraw its latest, most powerful model yet over concerns it was too good at hacking and that safety guardrails could be disabled. The suspension came after the US government took the unprecedented step of prohibiting the use of the models by any non-US national. But in the race for AI supremacy, it's not just about creating the smartest code. It's also about jostling for favour with the Trump White House, which is all shaping the AI tools you'll be using tomorrow. Francesco Bailo is the Deputy Director of the Centre for AI Trust and Governance at the University of Sydney and joins me. Francesco, what exactly is Mythos and Fable? And what have their releases revealed about the state of play in AI development?
19: So these models are the most powerful model developed so far by Anthropic and probably also the most models developed ever by any AI companies. And Mythos is specifically very effective in finding

0: bugs in software. And this is also what made it potentially very dangerous. And this is why the company decided, Anthropic decided not to release it immediately publicly, but to instead release it as a sort of preview to a selected number of big tech and cybersecurity companies so that they could fix the bugs into the system and software that everybody uses before the model was accessible to everybody and to the public.
1: This all comes after a period of sort of loggerheads between Anthropic and the Trump administration. What have they been at odds about recently?
0: So the dispute is quite long in terms of it goes back in time. So the most significant event was probably the fact that a few months back, Anthropic, which is widely used by the U.S. military, and they have a contract, of course, with to provide the technology to the U.S. military. But then at one point, Anthropic decided to set some rules. So, for example, it decided to ask the government not to use their models for mass surveillance and autonomous weapon systems. So that means, again, they were not comfortable in the model to be used, for example, for targeting and autonomous decision when it came to define whether, again, kill somebody, for example, or not. So they were, of course, used by the military to plan their activities, but Anthropic was quite explicit in saying, we don't want the model to have the last saying when it comes especially to targeting somebody.
1: So despite this history of bad blood, were the US government's concerns valid about these latest releases of Mythos and Fable?
0: So overall, the concerns are valid. This is a very powerful technologies and very unpredictable technologies. So overall, I would say it's important that the government is concerned. What is a bit more problematic is that, of course, the Trump administration has been changing very often how concerned they are. So they started with a very hands-off approach on AI, saying to the Silicon Valley, basically, you do whatever you want. We will not regulate in any way this technology. And then, of course, a few weeks ago, they decided instead that possibly they would have reviewed this model before releasing them. And then, of course, the decision came last weekend that was unprecedented in that sense, where the Trump administration decided to block the model from being released in the first place. So the concerns overall are valid. I would say we need to have this conversation. The specificity of the story between the Trump administration and Anthropic, and also what researchers have been discussing around this specific jailbreak that the Trump administration thought would be made the model particularly dangerous, points to the fact that probably in this case was not really a valid security concern, but was mostly a decision made within the specific feud between Anthropic and the White House.
1: I mean, how does all this have a bearing on the future of AI safety? Is it proof that there is some contestation around how quickly these tools are being developed? Or is this the moment, right before the moment, if you like, that we learn that AI has gotten away from us?
0: What is really telling us is that we need to build a governance system where everybody trusts each other. Okay, so trust is really, really important here. So we have huge information asymmetries. So the tech companies, of course, they have much more information about what their models can do. And so the government and the public requires to have a degree of trust towards these companies. I don't think we can escape a situation where these companies are accountable and also trusted by the public and by the government. So this is the worst possible situation because, of course, the Trump administration doesn't trust Anthropic for whatever reasons, and Anthropic doesn't trust the Trump administration to do the right thing. And in this situation, of course, it's very difficult to understand how the public might trust big tech or might trust the entire process of bringing this technology safely to the public.
1: Francesco Bailo is the Deputy Director of the Center for AI, Trust and Governance at the University of Sydney. Thank you so much for your time.
0: Thank you so much.
1: South Australia's algal bloom caused a range of illnesses, some more mysterious than others. With the bloom and symptoms now subsiding, there's residual tension between authorities and oceangoers over what they say they felt and what international research says are common health side effects of algal bloom exposure. Sophie Landau explains.
2: At the height of the algal bloom, asthmatic Jackson Baker was coughing so much it hurt. He has a genetic condition, neurofibromatosis, and an intellectual disability.
3: I just wanted to go swimming every day, but now since the algae happened, I just don't feel comfortable swimming in there.
2: The 18-year-old lives in Victor Harbour. Levels of Karenia species causing discoloured foam in the ocean and flu-like symptoms are low there now, but his anxiety at the beach remains.
3: Very hard. So I actually love doing boogie boarding. Haven't done it since.
2: He and his mum, Kirsty

0: Whitehead got headaches from the algae, a symptom not listed in public health messaging.
1: I don't think it honestly reflected some of the real realities of what people were feeling and experiencing.
0: But the pair weren't alone in feeling effects beyond the advice from SA Health. Volunteer experts in public health and marine science created the algal bloom shed. Flinders University epidemiologist Jacqueline Stevens says their anonymous summer survey had 235 submissions. They're sharing these findings with the state government to assist with decision making.
2: We've been able to look at what's happening in the community at a community level and look at data that isn't captured in other healthcare settings.
0: Scratchy cough, sore throat and headache were most common. A very small number of people, not significant enough to be included, experienced vomiting and diarrhoea. Asked why SA Health advice doesn't mention these, SA Health said its advice is evidence-based, drawing on international research, and that due to the non-specific nature of the symptoms, there could be any number of causes.
1: About over there. They saw two whales out here today.
0: Back at the beach, Jackson Baker's trying with his family and support workers to feel more comfortable, hoping to once again find his happy place by the sea.
3: Sophie Landau there. The South Sydney NRL team got its very name from the Depression-era rabbit vendors who would cry out "Rabbito" in the streets of Sydney. But what was once a blue-collar dish has now very much become a white tablecloth delicacy. And when times are tough, as they are now for Australian families, some are calling for a return of rabbit consumption, a pest in much of the land. Rural reporter Eliza Burledge has the story.
4: When you think of luxury foods, lobster and oysters tend to come to mind, not rabbit. Once sold door-to-door as affordable fare for working-class people, these days rabbit meat is more common in the fine dining scene. When South Australian chef Peter Kent plates up his rabbit ragout, he thinks about how the ingredient has evolved.
5: I've probably had rabbit on and off for the last couple of years. I run it and then take it off for a bit. When we put it on the menu, the demand for or the call for it is really overwhelming. Coming into winter, my favourite time for cooking, anything slow cooked and, you know, at a local wine is fantastic.
4: For many families, dishes such as rabbit stew were once a staple. But after the release of biocontrol methods, such as the myxtosis virus in the 1950s, rabbit fleas, and later the Khaleesi virus in the 1990s, rabbit numbers dwindled and the price of the meat increased. Over the last two decades, Australia's rabbit farms have decreased from more than 550 to fewer than a dozen, mostly due to operational costs and disease control. Peter Kent says getting his hands on the meat can be a challenge.
5: Every now and then I do find it hard to source them, probably around $15 a kilo. So it's not as cheap as kangaroo, for instance.
4: Tanya Barr is a chef whose business Straight to the Source connects restaurants with producers. She says the high cost and skills needed to catch and prepare it has led to a decline in wider use.
6: I've seen them for $90 for sure. You know, that's kind of cost prohibitive for a lot of families when they can buy a chicken for $20, you know, because of knowledge with disease and what have you, you know, like you need to know what you're doing.
4: Tanya Barr believes a resurgence in mobile abattoirs could make rabbit meat more easily available.
6: This will hopefully mean we will find more game, you know, at a better price point for everyone, including restaurateurs, food manufacturers and home cooks alike.
4: In the agricultural sector, rabbits are still considered pests, and experts say wild populations are at their highest rate since the 1990s. Jack Goff is a chief executive of the Invasive Species Council and says rabbits can have a profound impact on the environment.
7: Over 320 of our native species on the brink of extinction are directly impacted when rabbit numbers get high.
4: While he supports rabbit meat becoming a popular, sustainable food source, he says new biocontrol methods are what's key to reducing the population.
7: In the 1940s, Australians were consuming about 40 million rabbits a year and making no impact on the population. It wasn't until we got those biocontrols, the myxomatosis in the 50s, rabbit fleas, and then the Khaleesi virus in the 90s, that we started to see declines in rabbit populations. The unfortunate reality with rabbits is you need to remove about 87 out of every 100 rabbits just to see the population decline next year.

0: In the kitchen, Peter Kent hopes by seeing rabbit on the menu, more people will be encouraged to try and use the meat themselves.
1: One of the reasons I do put it on the menu is, you know, trying to, I guess, get other people to, interested in eating a lot more of it. And if everyone gets a taste for the rabbit and then can cook their own, that'd be fantastic.
2: Enough wine, butter and garlic, you can eat anything. South Australian chef Peter Kent, ending that report by Eliza Burlidge and Kimberly Price. And that's all from The World Today team this Tuesday. Thanks for your company. I hope you can join me at the same time tomorrow. I'm Andy Park. Have a great day.

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1: This is a riveting conversation, isn't it?
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0: Mornings with Rory McLaren.
3: I like it. It was good. Had a cool name. It was called a Fritz Box.
4: Everything Adelaide.
1: Dude, actually confessing this to the commissioner in front of you.
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4: What exactly is the economic boost to the area for all these people who come to town?
6: I haven't got that figure straight off the top of my head, but people do stay, go bush, they stay in the caravan parks, the hotels, the motels, and then, of course, they're buying all their supplies.
4: No wonder you want to look after the cuttlefish.
0: Joe Laverty.
4: Hello, lovely to be with you, and we're going to start with what could have been a near-death experience. A terrible accident averted because a driver didn't blindly trust that the railway was clear, even after the railway crossing boom gate went up, allowing traffic to go through. No, I stopped, looked left and right, and saw something continuing to come down the track. So do you always look left and right even after the railway boom gate goes up? If not, if you go, oh, that's boom gate's up, let's go. After this story, you'll probably change. So that's coming up for you in just a moment. A little later in the show, I wanted to know the last time you tried something new, a new hobby, a new activity, a new challenge of some sort. And it is a question for our News of the Day panel. It's based on an article in The Guardian today. It's titled, My Rookie Era. As a working mother, I had forgotten how to have fun. Then I learned to play floorball. I played my first floorball match. I'm having fun again. And so I would like to know from you, when was the last time you tried something new? Was it to your liking? Will you do it again? Was it a new sport, a new activity, a new hobby, anything along those lines? Producer Stephen, he's just started a weekly challenge to climb Mount Lofty. He's done it a sum total of three times. The first time was really hard. He only got halfway up and said, I've miscalculated how much fuel I need to be able to get myself all the way up to the top. So he only got halfway. Second time was easier. He knew what to expect. The weekend just gone, absolutely smashed it. Best time ever, went up, no stopping. And he's going to do it again. This is his new life now, climbing Mount Lofty on the weekends. I'm learning to crochet. I'm not great, but I'm trying. So when was the last time you tried something new? How did you go? Did you come back? Maybe it wasn't your cup of tea. Maybe you tried and went, actually, this sucks. So what was the last thing that you tried that was new? You can let me know on 1300 222 891. That's my telephone number. My text number 0467 922 891. Here are the tunes for you today.
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1: I think those tunes kind of match the feeling outside today. Cruisy, cool, relaxing. That's what we're all about here on 891 Afternoons. Hello to Jim at Onca Hills, who says over 65 millimetres of rain here in the last 2 days. That is fantastic, Jim. Everything's so lush and green. If you've got a rain gauge tally you'd like to share with me, I'm here for it. Other people in your life, they probably don't want to hear about it. I do. So you can let me know on 0467 922 891. That's my text number.
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0: 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Everything Adelaide.
1: 25 to 1. You know this sound and what it means. You'll also know that when that train passes, the flashing lights stop, the boon gates go up, and it's safe to go. Except when it's not. Right at the end of the show yesterday, we took a call from 891 listener Brian, who had just passed through Balhanna, and he told us something that was pretty disturbing. Brian, so what exactly had happened to you at Balhanna?
3: Yeah, howdy, Joe. Look, I was just coming into Balhanna and the boom gate was down and the lights were on. And there was, maybe 2, 3, 4 cars in front of me and the same on the other side. And that intersection is a bit of an angle. You've got to, like, coming from Adelaide into Balhanna, it's that crossroad is on a, or that railway line's on an angle. But anyway, the train went through and the lights stopped flashing and the boom gate came up. And there was most probably a lag of about 5-10 seconds. I'm thinking, why isn't anyone going through? And then next minute, it looked like a large yellow, like, service train just came straight through. And I'm thinking, hang on, everything's come up. The gates, if that had been me at the front, I would have just taken straight off and gone straight through. But this train just came straight through. Then there's still another delay of maybe 10, 15 seconds where I think everyone was in disbelief. And then the traffic proceeded. I actually slowed down at the crossing and had a look myself before I went through. But it was just bizarre. I just thought, wow, that's quite dangerous. You know, something could have happened there. It's, two cars could have got cleaned up coming across at the same time. And then I was sort of thinking, am I imagining this? But no. So be wary next time you go through boom gates and the lights.
1: Well, this could have been a very different conversation if that person at the front hadn't stopped and looked left and right again.
3: So look, whether they knew something, I don't know. Like the vehicle on the other side of the road would have had a fairly good view looking down that railway track. So whether they maybe flashed the other car or just said stop or don't go.
1: Mm-hmm.
3: I don't know. Whether the locals know something, I'm not too sure. I don't know if it's happened before. I just thought I'd call up and let listeners know.
1: Well, it's certainly not something that's meant to happen. Has anything ever happened like that to you before, Brian?
3: No, never. No. Mm. I've always had, I've been very comfortable going through those gates, I've never looked, as soon as the boom goes up and the lights go out, you just take off, I'll be a little cautious this time.
1: Maybe
3: I think.
1: Not from now on.
3: Well, after
1: we took your call, Brian, we got in contact with the Australian Rail Track Corporation and they said, this is their statement, safety in Australian Rail Track Corporations is a first priority. We are investigating reports of rail safety incident involving 2 rail maintenance machines in the Adelaide Hills yesterday. We are treating this matter extremely seriously and have commenced a thorough investigation. We want to assure road users that level crossings on our network continue to operate safely. And the investigation is in its early stages. So they're working hard. They're already gathering information, reviewing operational data, speaking with the workers, and they say corrective actions will be implemented based on the outcome of the investigation. What you saw sounds pretty terrifying.
3: Yeah, so no one else has reported this incident, which if there hasn't, I'd be surprised. So it's But have they heard from anyone else? Do you
1: Oh,
3: know?
1: we didn't ask that actually, Brian, but we certainly got that statement, and I would think that if you were shocked and worried enough, then surely other people will have called and made a report as well, I would have thought.
3: Yeah, you'd think so. Yeah.
1: Well, thanks very
3: Well,
1: much, Brian. And well, they're
3: that's
1: on the
3: okay.
1: job, so maybe it was because of you bringing it to our attention, maybe it was
3: Well,
1: others, but they're on the job either
3: maybe.
1: way.
3: Sure. Okay. All right. Not
1: Yeah.
3: a problem, Jack.
1: Thanks,
3: Okay.
1: Brian.
3: Thanks.
1: Bye.
3: Thanks. Bye. See you. Bye.
1: Ian in Mulston says, regarding trains on train lines, I remember the time when my father was teaching my sister to drive a manual gear change car. After they'd crossed a train line, after stopping at the stop sign, my father said, "That was good, but you forgot to look for trains." Oh, my sister said, "I haven't got time to look for trains. I'm too busy changing gears," says Ian Mustard. Oh dear, that's hopefully your sister went on to look for trains and change gears at the same time in the future. This is 891 ABC Adelaide, and we thought while we're talking about trains, we should catch up again with Associate Professor Paul Willis, who is an SA rail guide and enthusiast and actually loves it so much he lives in a railway station. So you heard all of that story. Have you come across anything like that yourself, Professor Willis?
2: I've not come across anything like that myself, and it's rather scary and salutary tale for us to hear. And you know, I'm kind of reminded of the old 1950s films, probably way before your time, before mine as well. But remember, Smiley Gets a Gun? And it was about a kid growing up in the outback country, and the refrain throughout the film was, "The gun's always loaded and the horse always kicks." You know, they're simple rules about gun safety and behaving around horses. You should also add, "And the train's always coming," because every time you approach a level crossing, there is a chance that a train may come along. So slow down, take a look. And you know, that's probably not a bad little rule to get into.
1: Are you in that habit yourself, looking left and right and left again when you get to a railway crossing, even if the barriers are up and there's no flashing sounds or lights?
2: Yeah, I am. Certainly slow down. And I'll tell you another aspect about level crossings that people don't take seriously enough. And like out here in the mid north, there's a lot of disused and closed railway lines. So there's a lot of level crossings that people just speed across knowing that there aren't any trains coming. But the problem is that the level crossing, the actual railway line itself, is level and flat. So if the road is a slight incline, the road actually has to sort of buckle around in order to get through the level crossing. And so quite often these are places where you get potholes and other road damage. And people speeding through those only makes it worse and also risks damaging their vehicles.
1: Do you know what?
2: So
1: I'm so risk averse that
2: even
1: I won't
2: when
1: even
2: you
1: walk
2: know
1: across
2: that
1: a
2: there's...
1: railway line or a tram line. It freaks me out.
2: Yeah, but even if you know that the tram line is or the railway line is not in use, it still pays dividends. It's still common sense just to slow down when you're crossing a level crossing.
1: And that probably goes for all, whether it's in use or not, slow down and go nice and slow, look left and right.
2: Yeah, exactly. You know, I mean, the alternatives that people might want to float. Why don't we get rid of level crossings and go up and over, or go underground, or whatever? Look, those are very expensive alternatives to what really is just a little bit of common sense when you're driving. You know, it's ironically, it was only a week or so ago I was having a similar conversation with a friend who's not a particularly, shall we say, safe and conscientious driver.
1: Oh dear.
2: And you know, we were talking about slowing down at level crossings, and he said, "Oh, look, if the gates are up and I go through and a train was to collect me, I'd be able to sue the government." And I said, "You can't sue the government from a coffin,
1: I was
2: you
1: going to say
2: know.
1: you'd be dead, mate. There's
2: Why
1: no
2: don't you
1: doubt."
2: just slow down and take a simple precaution, and that's the most reasonable way to to deal with the crossings.
1: So I guess the question of how often do you look left, right and back again? Another text says always, always look left and right, even at traffic lights. First rule of driving, don't trust others on the road. And I think even if you think, oh, nothing's coming, I'm safe, do a double check because you never know what might be coming.
2: Yeah. And it's the ones that you don't see that are coming that are the ones that are going to do you damage. So, you know. It's just common sense, really.
1: Yeah, good to speak with you again, Associate Professor.

0: Chris, can you give us a call back, please? My phone number is 1-300-222-891. It is 12:45 on 891 ABC Adelaide. I'm Jo Laverty. And so, first of all, how well your experience at railway crossing? Do you look left and right? Have you ever seen anything like that where the boom gates go up and something still comes down the tracks that you weren't anticipating because you thought it was clear to go? Are you always looking left and right? My telephone number 1-300-222-891. And I would really like to hear from you as well if you've tried something new anytime soon. I ask because we know that trying something new can be a bit challenging, especially in our busy lives. Trying to find time for the thing that you want to do that's new, it's not always easy. And as we get older and we have our rhythms and our comfort zones, doing something new can sometimes be a bit, I don't know, maybe threatening, maybe it makes you a bit uneasy. Or I don't feel very comfortable giving it a go. But the rewards of trying something new can be great. Making new friends, learning a new skill, discovering something that you really enjoy, or maybe doing something that, I didn't enjoy that so much, but I still gave it a go. My husband went with one of his oldest friends. His oldest friend lives, I think, in Coober Pedy. And so comes to Adelaide occasionally for something. It's some kind of extreme dance trend. And you go really early in the morning. You dance like you're at a nightclub at 3 o'clock in the morning, but actually it's in the morning. And you dance like you were 20 and you let it all loose. And it's Robbie's thing. Not Tim's thing. Tim went along. He gave it a go. He said, I don't think I'll be going back, but he gave it a go. Virginia said, I'm learning to play bridge with my husband. It's an amazing experience. Something that neither of them had done before. They love bridge. I've never played bridge. Apparently people really like it. Very popular game. Taylor, who works on this program, says, well, last year I threw myself into learning mechanics in cars. It's something I've always had an interest in, but felt it was out of reach for me as I didn't actually grow up around cars or had anyone to teach me. But now I have my own project car, taking a course and learning so much because I decided I didn't want to not understand or be confused anymore. That's a huge thing to try that's new and out of your comfort zone. So when was the last time you learned a new skill? You went and tried something new, and it could be a sport. It could be a game like bridge. It could be a hobby. It could be a recipe. Cooking something, let me know. 0467 922 891, and my telephone number 1-300-222-891.
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0: Oh, I can see a call from Murray in Bel-Air has tried something recently, something that's incredibly popular, very famous. And I'm looking forward to finding out how that turned out for you, Murray. But Brenton's from Tailem Bend, and we're talking about train tracks and when the boom gates go up and the lights stop flashing and the noise stops. Do you take a moment and look left and right just to make sure it's clear? Because apparently you should, and you're a retired train driver. Is that right, Brenton?
4: Yes, nearly about 47 years. People got to understand that normal trains, locomotives and that operate a circuit. It's, you know, by one rail touching the other via the loco, but sometimes track machines don't activate the circuit. And I don't know the story. Maybe it was a track machine. Maybe one activated the crossing, then the other one was following, which doesn't activate the crossing. And they've maybe thought, oh, we can go through, and the gates are going up and the machines kept going. So an investigation, no doubt, will prove that. But all level crossings are circuited, so it means as you approach, the boom gates go down. So in this case, maybe it was track machine that wasn't track circuited.
0: So what is it that activates the light and the boom gate? Is it the weight of the machine? Is it something else going on?

0: No, it's if you can imagine, you've got one rail and you've got the other rail, and a locomotive, it carries the current from one rail to the other via the axle, and that makes the circuit, and then away it goes. And so the circuit picks it up that something's in there. Next minute, the signal will come off and whatever, and the boom gates will go up. Track machines sometimes are insulated and they don't activate from one rail to the other.
1: I see. Well, that would be a dilemma then, because presumably the whole track along, if it's not signalling the boom gate and the lights and everything like that, it'd be a real problem.
0: They're supposed to, like there's other maintenance machines, they're supposed to stop and get off and actually physically operate the boom gates because they're not track circuited.
1: I see. Well, someone might be in trouble at the end of the day by the sound of it. Brenton,
0: Yeah.
1: 47 years to do one job, that's a long time. Did you love it? Is that why you stayed for so long?
0: Yeah, well, actually, I worked for about 43 and they called me back.
1: No one can drive trains like you, Brenton. Please come back.
0: So I went back again for about 4 years and, and then it quietened down and then I probably got too old and no, but do miss it. But Tarlenbend being a railway town, of course.
1: Well, tell me the early days. So 47 years ago, how long have you been retired now?
0: About 2019, somewhere around there.
1: Okay, so quite a while ago you started as a train driver. What were the early days like for you, Brenton?
0: I didn't start loco to 1985. I was in the clerical ranks. I was a porter, then I went to clerical ranks, and then I changed over to loco here at Tarlenbend in 1985. And the engines were a lot older and something like 50 years old and fuming and leaky and drafty and cold and it was a real challenge. But the new ones are like a car.
1: Yeah, but we stayed for 47 years, even though it was leaky and fumy and damp and loud and all of those things.
0: It's in your blood, sort of thing. So I enjoyed it.
1: And then when you went back for when they said, "Please come back, we need you," and you stayed for 4 years, that's another pretty long stint in terms of holding on to another job when you're just sort of filling a few patches. And did you enjoy when you came back the second time as much as you did the first?
0: Yeah, that's what it was. It was in patches, because you're casual and you could nominate or say, what do you want to do? I only want to do two or three shifts a week and then pick and choose. And that was good and on a higher rate and had more time off. So I was laughing.
1: Do you reckon being a train driver is as good today as when you first started?
0: Yes and no. I think they work a lot harder now. You've got a lot more to do, a lot more responsibility, and the shifts are a lot more longer. And back in the old days, we had guards. There was three of us, but now there's only two of us, and you're expected to do a lot more work, and which you do. And sometimes, it depends on the company. They provide you with some really worn-out locos, and you spend half the time trying to get through the hills because they keep breaking down. You don't know if you're going to get there.
1: Oh, gosh. Good chat, Brenton. Thanks for the call.
0: That's all right, Joe. You're doing a good job.
1: Oh, thank you. Thank you so much. See you later.
0: See you later. Bye.
1: Bye. Oh, that's what just made my head swell. My chest is all puffed out from that chat with Brenton. Thank you. I'm asking you today, when have you tried something new? That's what I'd like to know. You can call me on 1300 222 891. This is tied to the news of the day panel, and I'll explain a little bit more very shortly. Chris is in Salisbury. When did you try something new, Chris?
2: I'm learning bridge at the moment.
1: You're the
2: The
1: second person
2: Glenelg
1: I've
2: Bridge
1: spoken
2: Club.
1: to today learning bridge. So tell me how you got into this, Chris.
2: Oh, I've got friends that play bridge, but they won't play with me because they've been playing for 50 years and I basically don't know what I'm doing.
1: I know the feeling. So they said to you, come on, come over and you can play bridge with us, or are you learning so that you can play with them?
2: Well, they did it once and then they said, no, we won't have you back again until you know what you're doing.
1: Okay. So now what do? You're taking a bridge course, are you?
2: Yes, at Glenelg Bridge Club. It's $80 for 8 week course.
1: And are you enjoying it?
2: Yes. When you start, you don't know anything, and then the more you learn, the more you realise how much you don't know.
1: Yeah, I know the feeling. And so, are your mates going to let you back in, do you think?
2: One would hope so, eventually.
1: You keep working at it, Chris. Thanks for the call. Murray's listening in Belair. Now, this is the thing that I thought, this is such a new sport, really, and you've given it a go. What have you tried recently, Murray?
3: I had a game of pickleball about 3 weeks ago.

0: friend of mine had been pestering me for almost a year to come out and play pickleball with her. So I gave it a crack. And yes, it lasted for about an hour. Then I ruptured my Achilles tendon. So now I'm sort of stuck on a couch for months.
1: Oh, no.
0: While that mends.
1: How did you rupture it? What happened there, Murray?
0: Just probably I'm 70 or a bit over 70, making out I'm still 16, and probably tried too hard for the first game and just went for a ball and perhaps I shouldn't have.
1: Mm.
0: And just stretched the muscle or stretched the tendon and went pop.
1: Did you feel it go pop?
0: I heard it.
1: You heard it go pop?
0: Yeah, and then I sort of crashed to the floor because no strength in that leg. And it had to be the right leg, of course, because then it makes it hard to drive.
1: Mm.
0: So, yeah. So it's a good sport, but oh, wow. I think you need to be careful when you start when you're over 70 to sort of take it easy.
1: Yeah, this sounds like a cautionary tale to me, Murray.
0: Yes.
1: Well, thanks for listening, sitting on the couch while we're recovering from your ruptured Achilles tendon, listening to the radio. Brian's from Seaford. What have you done that's new recently, Brian?
2: Oh, well, I've converted a van into a camper van. And from the start, which was March the 1st, I'm 99.9% finished. And I've got certification and all the plumbing. I've put in the solar, put the air conditioner in, and it's been a worthwhile effort. I really enjoyed it, and I've had a few knockers come along and say, oh, I tried something like that, and gave up. But as one of my friends said, Greg, he said, you're a resilient guy.
1: Yeah, and so other people have said you'll never get it done, and you're 99.9% all the way through.
2: Yes, it's like when I've built houses, you can have the whole house looking fine, but inside you've still got to put the gyprock, the electrics, and everything, and that takes about 3 months.
1: Yeah,
2: yeah.
1: What's the what's the last little bit that needs to be done?
2: I've got to connect. I've got no gas, so I've got a 12-volt and a 230-volt hot water cylinder, and that's working, but I've got to be able to connect it manually in an easy way,
1: mm.
2: And I'm working on that. And what else?
1: A shag carpet in there somewhere, I hope, Brian.
2: Sorry?
1: You've got to have a shag pile carpet in there somewhere.
2: No, I've already bought a carpet to put in the middle. All the seating's done, storage. I've got a few locker panels to doors to put in, but that's nothing. Yeah.
1: Well, this sounds incredible. So, and it's how long have you been working on it for?
2: Well, when I bought the smashed camper van, I pulled all that stuff out with the help of Greg, and I had it stored in the garage, and then when I started on March the 1st, I put the whole lot into this van, and I had to put a veneer floor down, and a whole lot, put windows in it either side. And as you can hear, I'm at the FMC at the moment.
1: Yeah, I can hear that you're somewhere very busy, Brian. I would love to see photos of this. If you get a chance to send any through, you can just text photos to me, same number that you text, 0467922891. Would you mind sending me some pics so I can have a look?
2: Yeah, well, the only picture I've got is when they took away the smashed camper van.
1: Oh.
2: On the trailer.
1: Well, maybe I'll have to come and look at it in real life and get a photo so I can share it with everyone else, because that sounds like an incredible project, Brian. Thank you. So when, dear listener, have you tried something new, a new sport, a new hobby, are taking an old smashed up van and turning it into something that someone would be quite happy to live in by the sound of it? 0467 922 891, that's my text number.
3: When you need the latest information about your world.
4: The Local Government Association president says she was shocked by the SA Electoral Commission's request to delay November's council elections.
3: It's on 891 ABC Adelaide.
5: ABC News with Rachel Merritt. Good afternoon. South Australia's Electoral Commissioner Mick Sherry has resigned amid a review into the scandal-plagued state and voice elections. The March elections were beset with problems, including misplaced ballots, inadequate polling booth staff and computer glitches. First Nations voters also allege they experienced discrimination at polling booths. Mr. Sherry has been on personal leave since the elections. The state government also plans to introduce legislation to delay local council elections until next year, following a request by the acting electoral commissioner. Money markets and economists expect the Reserve Bank to keep interest rates steady for the first time this year. Chelsea Hetherington reports.
6: The Reserve Bank has hiked rates three times this year, with the official cash rate sitting at 4.35%. The central bank is now widely expected to give homeowners some relief and keep rates on hold today. National accounts earlier this month revealed economic growth slowing through the first quarter. Unemployment has pushed up to 4.5%, while inflation, though still well above the RBA's 2-3% target band, was lower than feared in April. The RBA will reveal its decision at 2:30 p.m. Eastern Standard Time.
5: The Union for Nurses and Midwives in South Australia claims the Flinders Medical Centre is massively short-staffed and struggling to keep up with demand. The union is currently negotiating a new pay deal with the state government. Chief Executive Elizabeth DeBars told ABC 891 Adelaide she understands the hospital is about 200 nurses and midwives short in terms of full-time equivalents.
7: Staff remain overwhelmed, which means that people do miss out on care, and it also means that people really do start to reconsider whether a career in that profession is feeling safe in terms of their ability to give appropriate and safe care.
5: US President Donald Trump says Iran has agreed to never have a nuclear weapon. William Howard Evans reports.
8: Mr. Trump made the announcement on Truth Social, adding the story about the US paying Iran $425 million to help the country rebuild is fake news. It follows the president speaking to reporters on the sidelines of the G7 summit in France, where he said a preliminary agreement to end the war with Iran has been reached.
9: I'm very happy to say the deal's on site.
8: Senior US officials have begun divulging some details about the contents of the agreement. The Strait of Hormuz is expected to reopen on Friday, while technical talks on Iran's nuclear program will also begin this week.
5: Port Lincoln residents with compatible phones will get a loud emergency message this Saturday to test a new national warning system. AusAlert has been created to inform people about nearby hazards like bushfires and floods, as well as public health emergencies and security threats. It's not yet known when the system will officially roll out, but it's expected to be functional by October. A national test alert will be sent out in late July. Safecom's Adam Shearer says Port Lincoln residents should be aware of the community-based test.
10: The sound is quite intrusive. It is a siren-like noise. It beeps for about 10 and a half seconds. They don't need to take any action. Then you can visit the ausalert.gov.au website to actually hear the tone for yourself.
5: In sport, Iran and New Zealand have played out a 2-2 draw in their FIFA World Cup clash in Los Angeles. Elijah Just scored both of New Zealand's goals, but they were denied an historic first ever World Cup win after Iran twice came from behind to share the points. It was the fourth consecutive day a draw of the day's play, with Cabo Verde held to a goalless draw with Spain in Atlanta. Egypt and Belgium also played a 1-1 draw in Seattle, and it was the same score in the match between Saudi Arabia and Uruguay in Miami. South Australia's weather. Port Lincoln 18 and rain. Port Pirie 21, showers increasing. Renmark 21, a shower or two. Mount Gambier 17 and rain. To Adelaide, a top of 18 degrees forecast today. It's currently 16. Tomorrow, 20 and rain. And Thursday, 16, showers increasing. ABC News.
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1: Just how bad were the feral pigs on KI, Steve?
12: I don't think they were that bad, Joe. In France and in Italy, they're a delicacy, the wild boars. That we go around, we just shoot them because we reckon they're a pest. Well, I mean, we've even got a French winery on Kangaroo Island, so we could have had a festival of the boar.
3: Joe Laverty.
1: 1:05. Please keep the thing that you're trying that's new, brand new to you, please keep them coming on 0467 922 891. You did just hear a moment ago from Murray and Belair who tried pickleball.
0: I had a game of pickleball about 3 weeks ago. A friend of mine had been pestering me for almost a year to come out and play pickleball with her, so I gave it a crack. And, yes, it lasted for about an hour, then I ruptured my Achilles tendon, so now I'm sort of stuck on a couch.
1: That is a bad outcome for Murray. Actually, I did get a text, Murray, saying, pickleball, he's not alone. My sister-in-law, a fit 45-year-old, ruptured her Achilles too. Not a good injury. She is now walking after 3 months of a year-long recovery. It's a dangerous sport, says this text. And Steph, who's listening on ABC Listen, says, I tried pickleball for the first time after years. And wondering why people are so into pickleball, I now understand why people are so into pickleball. Steph's also trying to choose some new hobbies at the moment. So this is a timely conversation on 891 ABC Afternoon. So there you go. Just give some ideas for Steph, a hobby that perhaps you've tried and you're finding it okay. Not pickleball, obviously. That might be one that is a little bit dangerous. 1-300-222-891. It's 7 minutes past one. And a little later, I would like to know about the recipe that you treasure above all others. Maybe it's from a recipe book, the page with your favourite recipe is splattered and dog-eared, or it's on a yellowing piece of paper that someone gave to you years ago and it's one you still use. The reason I'm asking you this, it does have to do with Nestori, our fantastic Socceroos player from Adelaide who kicked the first goal for the Socceroos in the World Cup. I'll share that story with you a little later. But for now, tell me your favourite recipe. It's not so much your favourite, well, it probably is at the same time, but the most treasured recipe, the one that has the most sentimental value, most importance to you. 0467 922 891.
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1: And today you are joined by Bob Schnell, who is a former councillor. Hello, Bob.
13: How are you? It's nice to be with you.
1: Oh, it's so nice to have you here as well. Thank you. And Zoe Rice, who is editor of SA Life. Nice to see you again.
14: Nice to see you too.
1: Now, this is going to be concerning for everybody who is in the business of news. It's the 2026 Digital News Report. And it's something that has been going for about 15 years or so. It's a collaboration between Oxford University and Reuters Institute Research. And it reports on the habits and attitudes around news consumption around the world. It looks at global trends. And this year's report has just dropped. And they say, this is their words, they say it makes for unsettling reading. So I read it with some trepidation. The main findings include social media and video networks overtake news websites and apps. 10% of people use AI chatbots for news. 10%? That's up 7% just from last year alone. For the first time, a majority of people now watch online news video. That's where they're getting their news, just from going to their social media and looking at it online. People are far less interested in the news, with 25% saying they casually engage, maybe just once a week. Trust in the news is falling. And The Guardian has looked at the data and has the headline, most Australians under 25 have never used newspapers or radio of a source of news. But to begin, Bob, where do you get your news from?
13: I generally read, I'm an ABC person. But also I get the Advertiser every day. But I believe in getting a balanced feed of news, so I may get the Advertiser. But occasionally I'll read The Guardian as well, just to get a balanced view, and somewhere down the middle I'll settle on my opinion.
1: Mm-hmm.
13: But listening to your introduction there, I'm concerned about how valid that survey really is. How are they really getting that information from the youth of today who isn't reading the news, who isn't getting the news, who isn't listening to radio? So I'd take that with a reasonable grain of salt.
1: It is from Oxford University and Reuters. So do those two institutions, they don't fill you with confidence that the methodology would be sound?
13: The names impress me, but no, I'd still take it with a grain of salt. Because just reflecting on some of the youths, the young people I know today, that I don't believe it's totally true.
1: Okay, so how are the young people in your life, how are they engaging with news?
13: Well, take one of my sons, for example. He's not 30. He's in his late 20s. He's still at home, by the way, and which is good for all of us. But I was asking him something about the news the other day. Did you see that? And he said, yes. And I said, well, where'd you see that? What really surprised me is he said, on the ABC app. So whilst he may be getting feed from other sources and some weird sources at times, he's also balancing that by looking at the news on the ABC. But I've never seen him read a newspaper. Sometimes I'll pull something out and say, have a look at it. The price of houses, for example, or the radio. Well, I've never seen him listen to the radio other than music in the car.
1: Mm. Well, that if you're raising someone who actually engages with the news through the likes of the ABC, you're raising a very fine boy there, can I say, Bob. What about you, Zoe? Where are you getting your news from?
14: Yeah, I'm definitely a traditional news person, studied journalism. You know, we had our Friday morning news quizzes. So I think from early on, you know, you're really used to reading all forms of news. But, of course, it's become more digital these days, but still reputable sources. Definitely the ABC, big in daily person as well. So all of the above. But, look, this news doesn't surprise me at all. I mean, I sort of read this and I was thinking, you know, when was the last time that I saw somebody under 25 holding a newspaper? You know, every morning you see maybe the older generation carrying their milk and their bread and their paper, but I just have not seen that from anyone under 25 in a very long time. Mm. Probably the last time was when I was at uni, and that was 20 years ago now. So, yeah, it doesn't surprise me at all.
1: I wonder whether they're still perhaps reading the newspaper online, though, because I think a lot of us have done away with the actual paper, although there's a certain joy, isn't there, Bob, in having the actual paper, being able to turn the page and spend time
13: with it. It's
1: so
13: satisfying, and it's really nice on a sunny day to sit in the car and read the newspaper.
1: Yes.
13: It's more enjoyable than sitting inside at the kitchen table.
1: That's your favourite place to read in the car, is it?
13: No, I don't go out and sit in the car on a warm day. but if I'm going somewhere and there's potentially going to be a delay while I might go to the chemist, I might go to the bottle recycling place, and because I've been caught out waiting 20 minutes to offload my cans and bottles, I'll take a paper with me. I'll take something that I can read while I'm waiting.
1: Yeah. I really did think that you were saying your favourite place was to lock yourself in the car and read in the sun. And no judgment. That sounds like a great way to spend some time.
13: But give it a try. Take your paper one day on a day, perhaps it's not too hot, and it warms up in there. You know, it's a little bit of a greenhouse.
1: Yes.
13: And the best part is nobody will bother you. No, in fact, nobody can find you.
1: And if they walk past you seeing you read your newspaper,
13: they'll
1: probably go, well, he's clearly busy. Don't tap on the window. Don't check that he's all right. He's having a lovely time in the car reading the newspaper.
14: I was wondering, though, I wonder how these statistics might differ in, like, country or regional areas. You know, do those young people still pick up the paper? You know, their netball and their footy results are in the back of the paper. Are they still reading what's going on in their local communities, maybe? I wonder if that changes.
1: Yeah. Well, it's a global survey, but I didn't have time to go into all the minutia. But it is online if you want to go and have a look at it. And does it matter where people are getting their news from? One of the points that they said was people generally are enjoying much more getting their news if it's presented on social media, on a reel or a video, not presented by a traditional journalist, but by an identity or some kind of

0: character, someone that they is entertaining in a way, that they find that much more engaging and easier to absorb the news. What do you reckon, Bob? Do you like your journalist traditional, or are you happy to go with someone who is someone who can just communicate very well?
1: No, I prefer traditional. Mm. Yeah. But you're talking about there are some sources of news that well, the mainstream news is that you can't get it online without a paying for it, a paywall.
0: Mm-hmm. Yeah.
1: So that will restrict a lot of people from getting that source.
0: Yes.
1: So they're only getting it from other sources. We'll probably move to the left of the spectrum.
0: Yeah. The article, the research did find that the paywall is a problem, the online paywall. And again, I suppose this is where papers are quite good, isn't it? So you can usually find a paper at a cafe or in just about in libraries for free where you can go and sit down and read it. And
1: yeah.
0: Mm.
2: I think a lot of people are doing news, even if they aren't traditional journalists, they're doing it fairly well online. You know, you can find those people out there still. So it's not necessarily a particularly negative thing all the time. But you do also just wonder, you know, how much more of the story are these young people getting? Are they getting just the headline? Mm. Are they really delving into it more? Or is it just really those quick sound bites?
0: Yep, it's that one. That's the latter. Mm-hmm. And it turns out, according to the survey, a lot of people don't care. They might only be getting their news once a week, just a little check-in.
1: Yeah.
0: What's in the news? Yeah, nothing. Getting back on with their mm-hmm. lives. So if you're listening and you would like to share how your news consumption has changed, or maybe it stayed exactly the same, how have things changed for you in the way that you get your news? Do you have a way that you like to engage? Bob's shared some ideas of, you know, making sure you've got time and space. You might be waiting for something else but carrying a paper with you so that you can read the paper when you've got a chance. You can text me on 0467 922 891. It's 17 minutes past one, and your News of the Day panel. So the halving of the fuel excise, it has been a sweet relief during a time of very turbulent oil supply around the world. But with an end to the war, apparently, allegedly, being signed off on Friday and steadying oil supplies around the world, the excess might soon be back in full swing. This is ABC News.
3: Now, prices are lower than before the war, around $1.69. Diesel's down too, from a record high of $3.28 a litre to $2.11 today. The tax relief is due to end on June 30. Cabinet to decide within days whether to extend it.
0: Zoe Rice, are you ready for fuel prices to go back and have some kind of normal with, when the excise is lifted, 26.3 cents back onto the price of fuel?
2: I mean, look, having a little bit of normal is fine. I think probably the most interesting thing that's come out of all of this really, though, is the way that people are thinking about their vehicle use now. I know it's made me think, you know, can I leave the car at home 1 or 2 days a week? I know a lot of people in the office have been thinking the same thing. It's like, how do we, just as COVID sort of changed our working from home habits, has this then made us start thinking about our vehicle habits a little bit more? And I know it certainly has for me.
0: Yeah, I reckon it needs to be a little bit longer for us to really change habits. And even during COVID, we picked up new habits. So we thought, this is my new life. I'm going to ride everywhere from now on. Didn't last long before we're back in the car, right? Bob, are you ready for fuel prices to go back up?
1: We'll have to do what the government wants to do, but it really annoys me that, yes, they've halved the tax, the fuel excise, but that's all that's being spent on the roads. So what really irks me is about this government and past governments is that they're not putting 100% of the fuel excise into road infrastructure. And according to recent reports, I believe that it's around about 50%. So even if that was about a year ago, even if it's increased over the past year, it's well less than 60%. Mm. So I would suggest that I would like the government to keep it at 50% excise and stick to it, no more. I'd be happy to pay. I think people would be happy to pay the 100% excise, put it back to the original price, if the government guaranteed that 100% of the excise was spent on road infrastructure.
0: Wouldn't it be good to have a bit more accountability on how that excise is being spent?
1: But they're going to jack it up because of the recent budget, they'll be in a shortfall of a massive amount. Mm.
0: And it costs, even just the halving costs

0: billions of dollars to the coffers of the government treasury. So they'll be wanting that back pretty soon.
1: Yes.
0: At the same time, yesterday I went to a servo and I got unleaded. So I get the E10 stuff.
1: Yes.
0: And it was $1.53.7. And so that's to me, that's the price that's the low point of what it was before the war. So if that is, of course, with the halving of the excise applied. But we're getting pretty close to normality, right?
1: Yes, yes. Mm.
0: So, but we like the excise not there, don't we?
1: Absolutely, yes.
0: I wonder whether or not, there's no hint in the air that they're going to keep the halving of the excise, is there?
1: It's a done deal. It will rise again on 30 June.
0: Mm. So you can join this conversation. It's would you like to see, and I know surprisingly a lot of people usually say, no, the excise does need to come up because we actually need that money. Spent on the roads, please. Yes, we'd like to see that. And but others, of course, when it goes back up to 26.3 cents per litre, that might mean, again, we're looking at the bike again, Zoe, like you were saying, and other ways of getting around. So you can join this conversation. Telephone number 1300 222 891, text number 0467 922 891, and I want to talk to you about your treasured recipes right after this.
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0: And you're joined by Zoe Rice, editor of SA Life, and Bob Schnell, a former city councillor. It's 20 past one. Hello, Greg, who's sent a text on 0467 922 891. Greg says, I wish we had a local paper I could support instead of a foreign media mogul's biased democracy undermining views paper. And I support Crikey, says Greg. Maggie says, I grew up in Port Pirie. We only had ABC and our local Channel 4. That's what we grew up with on radio. We didn't get TV until I was 14. I love radio and the ABC. My kids don't have a clue, says Maggie from Kilkenny. And another one says, I get my news from breaks in TV programs. The headline is enough. And that's certainly what the survey seems to be showing. A lot of people just go, headline, what is it? Main point, thank you. That's all I need to get by.
1: But it tells you nothing. I mean, the headline is there, it's for a bit of romance and to spin the story, catch your eye without any substance. But they don't get down and read the nuts and bolts.
0: No. But for so many people, they go, yeah, I understand now. Halving of the excise, got it. But they don't understand what it's for, like you do, Bob, what it means for road infrastructure, what it means when it goes back. They don't know how much it is.
1: And the sad thing is that I suspect that the majority of people don't realise that only half of the excise is actually put back into fixing the roads.
0: Mm. But you do, because you read the article from top to bottom. Let's go on to treasured recipes. And this is from The Advertiser. The Advertiser's Sashi Baltutis, writes, when Socceroos World Cup hero Nestori Erankunda's sister came to visit him in London, the first thing he asked her to make was his favourite meal of chapati with beans. And so this is apparently something he tried to make when he was not with family and it didn't work out, and he had to have family make it for him. So have you got a treasured recipe that you return to time and time again in your adult life? And maybe it's old, maybe it's new. What is it for you, Zoe?
4: Look, my mum will be listening. Hi, Mum. It's her chicken soup.
0: Oh, what's so good about Mum's chicken soup?
4: Look, I don't even know. It's just made with love for me. And, look, she uses Weeks noodles, South Australian brand. So I think that probably just tips it over the edge.
0: I did read somewhere that genuinely Mum's chicken soup is very healing. There's something about it that actually can... It's probably not only that it comes from mum, or my dad does most of the cooking when I was growing up. So mum or dad, a provider in your family, someone who loves you, and then the chicken and the vegetables just genuinely heals you.
4: Absolutely. Every time I'm sick, I still crave it, you know. I'm, you know, well into my 30s now and I still want mum to come around and make that soup.
0: And does she?
4: No, she hasn't yet, but, yeah, if you're listening, mum.
0: Come on, mum. What about you, Bob? Is there a recipe that you return to time and time again?
1: I'd say pumpkin soup.
0: Oh, yes.
1: And back then it was probably, growing up, it was sort of thinned out a bit with a bit of milk or cream. But these days you can spice it up by putting in some, forget the milk, just put cream in there, or forget the cream and put coconut cream in there.
0: Ooh.
1: And some curry powder and maybe a splash of harissa on top.
0: Oh, that sounds good. That sounds like you're getting pretty close to a laksa style.
1: But there's something I did enjoy when I was a kid growing up, and that was my mum's brawn. Now, I don't make it at home. I've never made it at home. In fact, the family won't eat it. My kids won't eat it. But good brawn is absolutely superb.
0: What's brawn?
1: Brawn is, shall we say, assorted meats that you don't normally eat, that is sliced up and mixed in with, it's got a gelatine base, so you can either get it from Trotters. Do you know what Trotters are?
0: Yeah.
1: Trotters, and which is gluten, gelatin rich, and you can use that naturally, or you can simply buy packets of gelatin, mix it in, and puts a nice jelly mix, firm jelly mix through it. Or you can go to the market or selected butchers, and you can buy this pressed meat that is quite nice. That occasionally I'll buy if it looks good, and always get the gourmet one so you get better cuts of meat and so forth in the ingredients. Mm. But that's just for me because nobody else at home will eat it.
0: Why not?
1: Probably because...
0: You said the word Trotters.
4: Yeah.
1: But we all grew up with Trotters, didn't we? Well, I think we did. In fact...
4: I didn't.
1: To make a good soup, you'd put Trotters in as a base to get for making the stock and so forth. Mm. And then the meat would go into the brawn. And naturally you got the gelatine going in with it.
0: Mm.
1: But my mum also used to put in... cooked green peas and sliced boiled eggs into the brawn.
0: Oh, gosh, that sounds very healthy.
1: But the whole family ate it back then because we weren't so fussy as we are today, mm-hmm. You know.
0: Yes.
1: Oh, look at that. I'm not going to eat that. But just try it, no.
0: This is ABC Adelaide, your News of the Day panel, and Zoe Rice and Bob Schnell. We have just a few more minutes left together. Bob, have you got any other business you'd like to share with us?
1: Well, let's stick with road infrastructure. Mm-hmm. One thing that really annoys me is what I call manholes on the road. I don't know, the triedery badgering it to take the make them unisex, but the manholes that you drive over, why is it that they put them exactly and almost in line with where your wheels go, on the left side or the right side, and you hit them and there's whirring around the potholes.
0: Yes.
1: It annoys the heck out of me.
0: And your car goes clunk clunk every time you go over.
1: So it's extra wear on the tyre for the driver. It also affects the wheel alignment of the car, which is costly. So why don't they, even when they're doing a new road, they seem to still put these manholes or these covers, road covers, in almost alignment with the tyres.
0: Indented in. How hard is it, Bob? Shouldn't be that hard. And you're not even the first person to complain about this.
1: They would argue that there's pipes underneath there. Well, yes, but you can change the entrance to the pipe when they're doing a new road surface so that's not in line with the with the car.
0: Yeah, it seems like it for is. Road infrastructure that would be something to get, you know, nice and smooth road, please. That's what we pay for.
1: There's billions of dollars of fuel excise that isn't spent. They could spend the money on fixing up the
0: potholes.
1: The potholes.
0: Nice and even.
1: The man column.
0: The person holes.
1: Yes.
0: Zoe, any other business from you?
4: I will just say the June issue of SA Life is on stands at the moment, and we've got a really good story at the moment with Teresa Palmer. She's on our cover, so South Australia's own. She talks about Hollywood and growing up in South Australia. So, yeah, that's a really nice read, I think.
0: That is wonderful. Your front covers are such attention-grabbing covers. They're very good. Thank you for your time, Zoe Rice, editor of SA Life. Bob Schnell, former councillor. It is just about 1:30. Just on how you get your news, this says, with news, it has to be from a credible source, from a credible journalist. Doing news online is fraught with misinformation, says Shelley. Another one says, from Steve from Happy Valley, I live in a mixed age demographic and I noted newspapers on front lawns when I go out for my daily walk early in the morning. And over a period of time, I've seen the various residents and I've concluded that all the newspapers are delivered to homes occupied by older people. So this is just from Steve from Happy Valley's little private survey he's been doing. How do you get your news, dear listener? 0467 922 891.

0: Congratulations to those who played and won. Aaron and Flagstaff Hill, Andrew, David, Adam, and some others who didn't leave their name, which is fine if you don't want your friends and family pestering you saying, did you win the song quiz? Otherwise, do leave your name so I can give you the glory. If you're listening in the regions, thanks for your company today. You're off to a very special program with Narelle Graham.
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0: This is 891 ABC Adelaide with Joe Laverty. Everything Adelaide.
1: And in Adelaide, a very special program with Nicolai Bellhartz. Hello. Every day is a special
2: program with you,
1: isn't it, Nicolai?
2: For that generous introduction. Very kind of you.
1: Narelle's doing an outside broadcast for the region, so that's why I said special program. And then I thought, Nicolai's sitting right in front of me.
2: Is she outside?
1: I think she's inside. She's outside of the studio.
2: That's good, because today would not be the day you would want to be.
1: Oh, outside would be all bad. I got some rain tallies, which I really like. So 37 millimetres over. Overnight today in Aldgate, says Kelly. Might have even been more since I received that. This one says, no rain out in the Strzelecki track, 100 kilometres northeast from the Lyndhurst, says Devo from Manopara. Thanks for listening. 100 kilometres northeast from Lyndhurst, 35 millimetres at Ceduna. Beautiful rain, says Donna, and 2 inches of rain since yesterday morning, and we've had nearly 4.5 inches last week, says John at Euradler. I love hearing other people's rain tallies.
2: Yeah,
1: it's Do you have
2: fantastic.
1: A rain gauge at your place,
2: no,
1: Nicolai?
2: No, we don't. Probably should. Mm. But no, but it is. It's, you know, my background with Country Hour, that was such a critical part, and it was a really joyous part of, you know, for people living on the land, that, you know, fortunes just swing so wildly depending on how seasons are going. And I've reported on a number of droughts, and I don't know how hard that can be for people. So then to be able to get, when the rain falls, people's rainfall readings always was a fun thing to do,
1: yes,
2: particularly after it had been dry for a while.
1: And the descriptions of the green shoots coming up, it's pretty joyous, although we're headed for a pretty dry period. So you'd be looking forward to, I mean, enjoying what we have now, because the dry period is coming, according to the Bureau.
2: Well, we're actually going to talk about the rain this afternoon, because I'm not sure if your backyard, or if you've got a bit of front lawn, if you've noticed that it's starting to get a little bit sodden, a little bit kind of spongy underfoot.
1: Yes.
2: Well, of course, if you times your backyard by, I don't know what the number actually is, 1,000, 5,000, you'd have the Adelaide Oval.
1: Yes.
2: Maybe 10,000, you'd have the Adelaide Oval. So there is, of course, a match this weekend, Adelaide taking on the Demons on Saturday. So we're going to speak with one of the ground staff, the curators of the Adelaide Oval. Because, you know, normally you think, well, this is great for the garden, right? But I don't know. Is this a problem for them? Maybe because of the way that the ground is prepared and the drainage and all that, you know, can kind of cope. Or do they kind of think, ooh, if it's anything like your backyard is,
1: yes,
2: what tips and tricks do they have to try and balance drying out things maybe a little bit, but with obviously not too much.
1: Yeah.
2: Yeah.
1: Well, when Ed Sheeran played and they made a red hot mess of the Adelaide Oval, then they do have tips and tricks, is my understanding. So I look forward to finding out how they do that.
2: And you know, another thing I'm going to talk about is, you know, you never see, it feels like at least, you never see footy matches like in the probably 80s, 90s and further back as well, where it was just mud. You know, there was no grass. It was, or at least for parts of the ground, it was just mud everywhere, players covered in mud, no one getting anywhere, because everything was just so slippery. I'm wondering if kind of technology and kind of ground management has changed over time that means that we don't really see that anymore.
1: They've curated the grass so finely.
2: They know how to kind of keep it together,
1: yes,
2: in a way.
1: Yeah.
2: There
1: is also, and I learned this because with our essay in a jar competition, and I said, I'm going to make a chutney out of Adelaide Oval grass, which I still stand by that idea. Grass would be fine in a chutney. Mm. But when we approached Adelaide Oval, they said, you are not allowed to use our grass. First of all, we use a lot of fertiliser, which is why it looks so good.
2: Yep.
1: But also there's a synthetic component.
2: Oh, right.
1: Yes.
2: Yeah, okay.
1: I don't know what that is. Yeah. That's all I know. And perhaps you can find out.
2: Get some more detail
1: on
2: that. There's plenty of other things we'll be talking about as well, though. I think probably people were expecting this, but the news has been now confirmed that the local government elections, they've been delayed. Mm. They will not be taking place in November. They'll be taking this year. They'll now be taking place in April next year. That's basically because of how the state election went. Didn't go in some instances. We've also seen that the Electoral Commissioner, Mick Sherry, has resigned as well. So we'll try and get some more detail on why that's occurred. But also, what does it mean?

0: mean in terms of for those councillors or mayors who had thought, you know, done my time, I've served, looking forward to the finish line. The finish line is in November. Now, all of a sudden, it's not. Now, it's April next year.
1: Yeah.
0: Not that much longer, I guess. But if you were kind of thinking, oh, you know, just got to hang on until then, and it's another 5-6 months.
1: When you're at retirement age, every last day is counted. Mm. And so if you are, if you've been slogging it out for years and years and you intend to retire at this time and you've got your superannuation plans in place, you have perhaps got your cruises booked,
0: yes,
1: whatever you think it is, all these things that you're looking forward to after working life, being told, nah, you've got to stick around for another 6 months, oh, that would hurt.
0: So what happens if a mayor or mayors or councillors decide, you know what, I'm going anyway, and leave.
1: Yes.
0: Yeah. So we'll be talking about that this afternoon. We'll also be talking after 4 o'clock about trust in news. It's down.
1: Oh, yeah. It's more it's than down. People are, I was talking about this in our News of the Day panel. So people don't read newspapers or listen to radio or watch television news anymore. I'm afraid it's true. You know how they're getting it?
0: TikTok.
1: Reels. Reels on TikTok.
0: Yeah.
1: That's whatever is being put forward by an entertainer / personality. That's where. And then also, huge numbers of people go, I don't really like news. I might, maybe once a week, I'll check in with what's going on.
0: I can understand that. I can understand the news avoidance when it feels like there's a lot of hard stuff going on. You can have empathy for that, I think. But it does bring about, I think, really important questions about how people get information and how do you get information you can trust. Because maybe if you follow an influencer and you grow to really trust them, and then for whatever reason they start talking about, you know, an issue that's in the news, do you just take that at complete face value? And what are the risks of doing that?
1: Mm.
0: Yeah.
1: Yeah, it's in fact that it's put out by Oxford University and Reuters Institute, and they describe it as unsettling reading.
0: Mm.
1: The findings of this, I mean, and what are we now in? Do we call it a post-truth world, a post-news world?
0: And there's all the AI stuff of how do you tell what's real anymore? But also, I mean, I wonder whether for some people they think, good, you know, the legacy media had too much power, too much influence. Now we get a multiplicity of views. I don't know.
1: From Cardi B.
0: Yeah.
1: I don't know who that is, but that's a name I know from, I think she's a celebrity, a dancer maybe.
0: Singer.
1: An actor. Singer.
0: Mm. Yeah, there you go. But I don't know. Is there an argument that way too? I don't know. We'll look at that as well this afternoon.
1: Nikolai Bauhartz. Tell Nikolai where you're getting your news from. 0467 922 891.
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3: James Vlasakis pleaded guilty to 4 of the Bodies in the Barrels murders. The state's highest court has lifted a 25-year-old suppression on his image.
2: 891. ABC Adelaide.
4: ABC News with Rachel Merritt. Good afternoon. South Australia's Electoral Commissioner Mick Sherry has resigned. Her midday review into the scandal-plagued state and voice elections. Bethany Alderson reports.
5: The state's March elections were beset with problems, including misplaced ballots, inadequate polling booth staff and computer glitches. First Nations voters also alleged they experienced discrimination at polling booths. Mick Sherry has been on personal leave since the elections. Attorney General Kaya Ma today announced Mr. Sherry has made the choice to step down.
6: This was a decision of the Electoral Commissioner.
5: Mr. Sherry's resignation comes as the state government plans to introduce legislation to delay local council elections until next year, following a request by the acting SA Electoral Commissioner.
4: SA Liberal leader Ashton Hearn says she believes a 6-month delay won't make much of a difference.
7: Delaying it for another 6 months when they haven't been able to keep this show on the road for the last 4 years, I just don't think really passes the pub test.
4: The Reserve Bank has left its cash rate target on hold at 4.35%. Daniel Ziffer reports.
8: The central bank has left rates on hold for the first time this year, after three consecutive hikes at its meetings in February, March and May. Waiting to see the impact of that action, increasing the cost of borrowing money and having debts, is the reason the RBA gave for holding rates at today's meeting. Inflation means prices are still rising faster than the 2 to 3% that is the central bank's target range. But in a statement, it noted a slowing economy and the impact of disruption to oil supply from the Middle East.
4: A man has been arrested after allegedly assaulting police officers as they responded to a domestic disturbance at Port Augusta this morning. Police say they attempted to arrest a man at the home, with two officers allegedly assaulted before they could call for assistance. Further patrols responded, and two additional officers were allegedly bitten by the suspect while trying to restrain him. Four officers were treated for minor injuries, and a woman known to the suspect was also taken to hospital with minor injuries. Police say they searched the home and located a sawn-off shotgun, ammunition and a machete. A 34-year-old man from Port Augusta West has been arrested and is expected to be charged later today. US Vice President J.D. Vance says the White House may release the ceasefire agreement with Iran before Friday. American officials say the Memorandum of Understanding was electronically signed by all parties on the weekend. Many of the terms of the agreement remain unknown, with US President Donald Trump previously indicating details will be released sometime after Friday. But speaking to Fox News, Mr. Vance says it could happen earlier.
9: There are some diplomatic protocols. There are some sequencing that the Pakistanis have been involved in this, the Qataris have been involved in this. And what the president has said is the agreement will come out on Friday. He may decide to release the agreement sooner than that, but we have this formal ceremony on Friday.
4: In soccer, Egypt's men's soccer team are regretting missed opportunities in front of goal following their 1-1 draw with Belgium at the FIFA World Cup. The Pharaohs took the lead in the first half with a goal to Hamana Shaw before Mohamed Hani conceded an own goal in the second half under pressure from Belgian striker Romelu Lukaku. Goalkeeper Mustafa Schober says they'll take the draw but are wondering what might have been.
10: We missed a lot of chances. We could score more, we could have the 3 points and go back to Spokane. But at the end, you play against big national team, of course, big name Belgium. And it's a very important point in this group stage, I think, yes.
4: In today's other results, New Zealand and Iran have drawn 2-2. Saudi Arabia and Uruguay finished at 1-1, and Spain were held to a scoreless draw against Cabo Verde. South Australia's weather. Port Lincoln 18 and rain. Port Pirie 21, showers increasing. Renmark 21, a shower or two. And Mount Gambier 17 and rain. A top of 18 degrees for Adelaide today. It's currently 17. Tomorrow 20 and rain. And Thursday 16, showers increasing. ABC News.
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2: 891 ABC Adelaide. 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
0: We've obviously heard from Iran, we've heard from the US. Has Israel made a comment on this?
14: We haven't heard much from the Israeli Prime Minister. I think that ultimately Trump will manage to kind of pressure Benjamin Netanyahu to respect a ceasefire with the Iranian regime and with Hezbollah, but that will very much only be in the short term.
2: Drive.
0: Well, it is 3:05. Thanks so much for your company this afternoon of the program. Very soon in Play By The Rules, we'll be talking about the use of generative AI becoming more and more common and more powerful as well. But is it the place to turn to for advice to, let's say you find yourself in a bit of a legal situation and you're not quite sure what happens next? Is it wise? Is it advisable to go to one of those services and say, look, this is what's happened? What are my legal options? What are the arguments that could be put forward? And what are the, potential positives, but also the seeming pitfalls of using things like AI when it comes to legal advice? And how is the legal profession wrangling with that as well, too? Because, you know, we hear in things like the medical profession that in some cases AI is being used to kind of take notes during consultations to try and make things more efficient. Well, could that be done in the legal side of things too? We'll be discussing that this afternoon. If you've got any thoughts or questions about that, always welcome. 0467 922 891. Later on this hour as well, cost of living pressures playing out in so many different ways, including some services that try and find new or temporary homes for pets, saying they're just getting so many calls at the moment, which you can imagine is, for many people, kind of the last resort. You want to do everything you can to try and keep your pets with you, but I guess, you know, it comes to that point where you can't afford it, and the reality is you have to look at alternative options. So how are they managing to try and cope with that kind of demand? We'll be looking at that. I should say too, after the news at 4 o'clock, we'll be talking about your trust in the news, and I'd love to get your thoughts on that as well. Are you somebody that finds your trust in the news and different news sources changing over time, maybe including some of the more traditional media offerings, be that radio, be that print, be that TV? And how do you get your news these days? Maybe it is those kinds of sources, or maybe it's social media. And do you trust what you hear on social media if that's how you get informed? Maybe it's what your kids use too, and how you feel about that. Maybe you've had a conversation about trust in news. Love your thoughts right through the afternoon. 0467 922 891. At 3:08, though, you've been hearing in ABC News, the Electoral Commissioner, Mick Sherry, has resigned. That's amidst a review into the scandal-plagued state and voice elections. There were a number of problems. There were the misplaced ballots that then turned up. There were the concerns about inadequacy of how many staff were at some polling booths. There were computer glitches. There was the challenges that First Nation voters faced as well. As a result of all of that, the state government says it's planning to introduce legislation to delay local council elections until next year. That's following a request by the Electoral Commissioner saying, look, if we want to try and get this right, a little bit more time would make a big difference. So how do councils feel about this? Dr. Heather Holmes-Ross is president of the Local Government Association, Mayor of Mitcham as well. Heather Holmes-Ross, good afternoon to you.
11: Hi, Nikolai. I'm sorry I'm a bit croaky, but I'll do what I can.
0: I appreciate you persevering and doing your best.
11: Thank you.
0: Can we start with Mick Sherry's move to resign? Do you have thoughts about that? Was it kind of needed? Do you need a clean slate to try and fix up the issues facing the state election?
11: I'm not sure that I can comment on his resignation, but certainly the assistant commissioner has said that she feels she can't hold elections in November. And we, even though this is a bit very disruptive for the sector to not have the elections in November, if the assistant commissioner says that they can't be held, then we are going with her. We believe what she says. This move of the local government elections is something that we have been talking about for quite a while as a sector. We've been saying to the state government, we don't believe that the Electoral Commission has the capacity to run both the state government and the local government elections in the same year. And this has panned out to be true. And so even though there is a bit of upheaval, what all this process is going to do is push our local government elections out in the future from the state government by a year, and we're pretty happy with that long-term outcome.
0: Okay, so there is that, I'm not sure if silver lining is exactly the right way to put it, but given you've been asking for this for a long time, maybe not the way you were expecting it was going to happen, but you think that will make a difference?
11: Yeah, I do. We're all pretty certain. Well, we know that the Electoral Commission was struggling to run the two elections, and we know by the way the last local government election was handled. You know, there was, for example, the councillors at, I think it was Adelaide Plains, that was sat in place for 2 years before it was discovered that they actually weren't the ones that were elected, and then we had the things going on at Adelaide City Council, and so We also feel that having the two elections in 1 year maybe creates what we call voter fatigue. The state government election is early in the year, then the local government is later. And we're wondering if that's one reason that we don't see a higher turnout at local government elections. And particularly in the years where you run three elections in 1 year, we call them the trifecta years, where you get a federal government election as well. We believe that separating the state and local will make a difference to people's want to vote.
0: Do you think that'll be reflected? Is that the hope or the expectation that there might be an uptick or a rise in how many people now take part in the local government elections?
11: Well, it would be fabulous. This has only ever been a feeling because we haven't been able to test it. So this will be the test. I mean, our main issue was the capacity to run both elections well. But if we do increase the voter turnout, that would be a really good upside of this move. So, yes, we'll watch and see.
0: What about the timing of this? I know previously you'd raised some concerns about how this would fit in with setting budgets.
11: Yes, the timing's not brilliant. What it means is, because the election will be held on the 7th of April, and councils need to make their budget decisions around about the end of June. What that means is that we're going to have chambers of, we're going to have a decent number of new members in the chamber who won't fully understand the financial drivers, the financial levers, the way councils work. And so that's not the best way for us to decide on budgets. But I suppose at the end of the day, it is what it is. We will do our very best under the circumstances. We do have to get these budgets are really important because across the sector, we're talking about $2.5 billion in council budgets. And so that money is spent, you know, often within communities. You know, there are businesses and tender processes and things relying on these budgets going through. So it is an issue. We're hoping that some of the caretaker requirements will be dealt with in the transition arrangements. We haven't looked into the bill that far yet, but we're hoping that the state government understands that it is problematic, this being in the middle of our budget cycle, but that councils will work as hard as they can we'll work and we will deliver budgets in the best way that we can.
0: Does it mean potentially, I mean, is there a risk as well that if some new members or new mayors are elected, that they, you know, the budget process has been put in place, they come in and feel like maybe that doesn't really align with what they would have done, but they're just going to have to kind of nod and say, oh, well, that process was already in place?
11: It depends. I mean, that could be an issue. It depends how what changes are made to the requirements, and because we don't make those decisions till June, so there won't be any pre-existing decision, but all the groundwork and all the discussions a lot of those will have happened because we usually go out to the community in April or May for consultation. So it will be in a very odd position if we've begun consultation on a budget where, and then that's not what the new chamber wants to do. So it does throw up a few issues, but as I said, we'll get on with it and do what we must.
0: Since this has been flagged and discussed as a potential, have you heard from many mayors or councillors saying, I don't know that I want to keep going, I might just quit in November anyway?
11: There's a very mixed reaction from the sector. So there are some mayors and councillors that are saying, I have planned to finish in November. I've made life choices that mean that I can't go on from them from there. And so they will be leaving. There's also a large number of in the sector that are saying, well, if we're going to push these elections out, could we just not go for another year? That would fit in with our cycle a lot better. But I do understand the state government's position, which is, well, we weren't actually elected for that extra year. And so is the democratic process right to give councillors more time than they were elected for? So it is a nuanced argument. I mean, it is difficult to get to to a place where, well, you can't get to a place where everybody feels comfortable. But yes, across the sector, people that are happy, very happy with the, well, not with April, but people who are happy to be extended, people that are very upset with it being extended because they won't be able to finish off their terms.
0: 16 past three is the time. You're on Drive on 891 ABC Adelaide. Nicola Bailhart's with you. You're also hearing from Heather Holmes-Ross, the President of the Local Government Association, also the Mayor of Mitcham. Before we let you go, Heather Holmes-Ross, we were talking on the program yesterday about a number of politicians, the Treasurer, Tom Koutsantonis, and the State Leader of One Nation, Carlos Caremba, on different fronts have been talking about local government representation, and one of the questions that's come up around that is one that's been around for a long time, that idea of amalgamations. Do you think there is merit at this point in time to revisit that and look at the idea of amalgamating some councils?
11: I think it depends on what you're trying to gain out of amalgamations, and I figure the main reason for amalgamating is cost. Another reason might be capacity, so the capacity of a council to get the staff or the elected members that are up to the task of doing what's required at local government level. I think that amalgamations will always be on the table. Our position is no, we're not keen for forced amalgamations. And as an LGA, what we're working really hard to do is to provide services behind the scenes that might make running councils more easy and efficient. So it's interesting because I think we quite align with what Carlos is saying in one way, which is that what people value most is having local representation, so being able to elect their local members. And from our point of view, it doesn't really matter who delivers the back of house services as long as they're delivered efficiently and effectively. So there is a role, we think, for the Local Government Association to do far more in what we might call shared services. So, for example, we run 68 payrolls across the sector. Could we just run one? Should we have a legal subsidiary? Should we do HR? There's many, many things that we can do to increase the efficiency of the sector. And what we've seen interstate is where amalgamations have been forced is we're seeing de-amalgamation happening at the moment. So it's not always a win-win. It really needs to be looked at each individual case, and the communities that are affected need to be part of that decision.
0: Does part of it too depend on really the state of councils? And I know it's not the case for all regional councils, but for some regional councils, if you see a declining population, a kind of a ratepayer base that's getting smaller, it's getting harder to provide services for smaller regional councils, potentially than some of those in suburban Adelaide?
11: Well, kind of, and that's the argument. But if you take a council that's structurally unsustainable, which means that the governance, they're doing a great job of putting things in place and spending their money wisely. But, for example, if they have a huge road network and it doesn't matter how much they increase their rates, they're not going to be able to fund that road network, then amalgamating with the council next door, which has exactly the same problem, isn't going to help anything at all. So I think along with this discussion on whether we call it amalgamations or shared services, we also have to look at the way that grant funding is divided up between the councils and the amount of grant funding that we get from state and in particular federal government, and whether that's enough, particularly on the roads front, whether the funding that we receive from the federal government is enough to sustain that road network. Because if it's not, you can amalgamate as many councils as you want and you're still not going to be able to sustain the network.
0: Steve from KI has been in touch with us. Steve, good afternoon to you.
15: Nicolai, how are we?
0: Good, good. What's your origin, Steve?
15: I was just wondering why councils just can't go into caretaker mode until April next year. So no big decisions on policy, strategy or budgets. They just hold the fort, keep the ship afloat and wait till April next year, because some elected members can be very mischievous and could get up to all sorts of things prior to April next year.
0: Steve, thank you very much. Heather Holmes-Ross, is that something that could be looked at?
11: Well, the caretaker period runs for about 8 weeks before an election, and it happens at a federal and state level as well. And it's to stop people, essentially, people that are looking to be elected, from making enormous promises and then putting them into a budget, because that's unfair to have that advantage, and you shouldn't be spending up big when you're on perhaps your way out. So we do have those caretaker provisions that exist for all outgoing governments. To go into caretaker from now to April would mean that councils couldn't do their business. It's too long a period. So we'll go into caretaker with the 7th of April election. We'll go in on the, the beginning of February. And so we won't be making large financial decisions in that period leading up to the election. We're looking at the transitional arrangements because we're not sure how that will affect the running of council, in that the timetable has changed. So we'll be looking at that and seeing if the if the provisions that have been put in place with this bill still allow council to do its work in the way that it would. So, yes, I take the point. That's why we have caretaker periods. I don't think we could have one for that long. And it is interesting what the transitional provisions will provide for us.
0: Heather Holmes-Ross, really appreciate you persevering with us this afternoon. I hope you feel better soon.
11: Thanks, Nikolai.
0: Thank you. Heather Holmes-Ross, the president of the Local Government Association, the mayor of Mitcham as well. 22 past three is the time. Sheila from Lowell Mitcham is with us on the phone as well. Sheila, good afternoon to you.
16: Good afternoon. Very lucky to have Heather as my mayor. I just think this whole situation is so complex. And I was part of the government when we did the last series of amalgamations in local government areas almost 30 or 40 years ago. But it's not as simple as it looks. So what's the smallest council? Oh, Walkerville. It's only 4 kilometres square, basically, has 8,000 people. What's the biggest one? It's the Annabooka Lands, and 100,000. But so it's all about what the population is and how big the area is, because they have very different services that they have to provide. Mm. And I think Heather's quite right. It's an incredibly complex thing. You can't just say, well, just put these two together, because that might not work. Mind you, on the other side, City of Brisbane.
0: One council.
16: One local government area.
0: Yeah.
16: Million people.
0: Can I ask you, from your point of view, when you went through that amalgamation process, do you feel like things got better after the amalgamation, or was there not much of a difference? How would you couch it?
16: Oh, well, I shouldn't speak, but for a start, it was almost death threats,
0: really?
16: It was just awful. Yeah.
0: Wow.
16: People are very, very passionate about their areas, and I think that's really great. Like, that shows how much people care. But it was ridiculous. Like, South Australia, I can't remember the numbers, but we had like 156, I'm making it up now, councils for 1 million people. Mm. And so you had all those council members, all those costs. You know, it was right to look at some reduction in that, but it was a very, very passionate argument.
0: Yeah, a bit too passionate by the sounds of things. Sheila, thank you. Wow, that's telling. I mean, and like you say, I mean, I guess you look glass half full, people care about it, but that's crossing a line, isn't it? Wow, that's incredible. I should say, too, after 5 o'clock today, we'll speak with the Special Minister of State, Kai Ma, about the decision to try and delay the next local government elections. Of course, that needs to run through Parliament, what kind of support there will be for that, and also try and get a bit more detail on why Mick Sherry did tender his resignation. Lots of your thoughts coming through on this, including a very interesting one from Leanne, who says, if the elections are 7th of April next year, isn't that gather round weekend? And from what I can see, I just had a very quick look. I don't know that the dates have been confirmed, but the 7th is a Wednesday. So it could be around gather round, but won't be on the weekend itself. But a very good point you raise, because that may well have had some ramifications, you can imagine. Other thoughts on this? One person says, there's so much wastage in council. Amalgamation would reduce the wastage. Mitch says, people are not voting in council elections because the general opinion is that we're far overgoverned and that people would be saved a fortune if services provided by a council or a couple of government departments. CEOs are on $300,000 or $400,000. I have intimate knowledge of the waste of ratepayer money by multiple councils. Wiley says there's a whole department available to the Electoral Commission. They could second employees from council or state government to make whatever changes are needed. Surely November is doable. 0467 922 891 is the text number. 26 past 3 is the time on Drive on 891 ABC Adelaide. And this is Elvis Costello. Every day I write the book.

Elvis Costello. Every day I write the book. A special shout out to Tracy, who loved that song so much she called in to say, just to let us know. And it is a very good one indeed. Every day I write the book. 3:30 is the time. Let's get to your A, B or C, which song you want to hear in full this afternoon. As always, three different options for you. And whichever gets the most votes, you'll hear 0467 922 891 is the text number. Option A this afternoon on a day like today, well, it's a bit of an odd one, Cruel Summer.

0: That's option A, Cruel Summer Bananarama. Option B is from Jet.
1: I said, are you gonna be my girl?
0: And option C is from the Monkees.

0: So those are your three options. Option A, Cruel Summer, Bananarama. Option B, Are You Gonna Be My Girl, Jet. And option C, Daydream Believer by The Monkees. Up next in Play By The Rules. So you've probably heard of that idea of Dr. Google, where people use the internet to seek medical advice instead of going to see a GP. What about using AI for legal advice?
1: Some chase the story.
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0: Chris Stone is lawyer, team leader for the Legal Services Commission. Chris, good to talk to you again.
7: Hi, Nikolai. Good to be here.
0: Artificial intelligence feels like it's infiltrating so many different aspects of our life. I imagine the law is not immune to that.
7: Correct.
0: Yeah.
7: It is infiltrating the law in many ways, both in relation to everyday work and also in relation to the courts as well.
0: So there's a couple of different ways this can play out. I imagine one of those that may be happening is people kind of trying to seek their own legal advice through these kind of chat services?
7: Sure. As you said in your introduction, people frequently use a search engine such as Google, and we'll look up legal issues.
0: Mm-hmm.
7: I've done it myself. And of course, that might give you the right result. But just as with Dr. Google, if you're looking at Attorney Google, you do have to be careful in terms of how big is the search. And that's the bottom line. As I see it, and I preface this by saying I'm not a tech expert, I'm not an AI expert, but I look at AI in some ways as being just an extraordinarily powerful search engine. So it is a bit like a Google search. So if you, it's about setting the guardrails for that search that you're conducting.
0: Mm.
7: And so where are you getting the information from? Where is it drawing in from? Is it drawing in relevant information to you, or is it drawing in irrelevant information?
0: Could part of that be in terms of where the information is coming from, other jurisdictions? Like if you're trying to say, oh, you know, me and my neighbour are having a dispute over a fence, and it's pulling in, we'll hear what the rules are in America, but maybe not disclosing that.
7: Correct.
0: Yeah.
7: Correct. So you do need to be careful about what it is you're searching and how far the search goes, because it can bring in a result that will mislead you and take you down a rabbit burrow that may lead to the wrong result.
0: Mm.
7: And you may think you're very well informed and very clever, but if you're relying on information that's totally irrelevant to South Australia, for example, then you're not going to look very clever in the long run.
0: Is it the case that sometimes people do a bit of their own research and then maybe take that to a lawyer and say, look, I've done a bit of my own background here?
7: It can do, yes. Yeah. I think that does happen. I know that happens with doctors as well.
0: Mm.
7: I knew someone who used to self-diagnose with Google and would take all the printouts to their doctor, and the doctor would say, what if you self-diagnosed this time?
0: Oh, right.
7: And I'm very sure the same happens with lawyers as well. So there does have to be some caution for people, whether they're lawyers or whether they're members of the public, researching legal topics, and particularly if they're researching a legal issue that they're having to deal with. If it's just for general interest, okay.
0: Yeah.
7: You might get some information that's not directly relevant, but maybe it's interesting. But if you're researching a problem that you're actually grappling with, then you need accurate information. Before I came here, a colleague of mine in my office said that they were recently interstate, and some interstate lawyers and maybe a legal aid commission interstate were handing out stickers, don't use AI, ask a lawyer.
0: Right, okay.
7: So
0: the message is getting out.
7: Maybe that indicates some level of concern.
0: Does that concern become more acute if people are representing themselves?
7: Yes. So if people are conducting court proceedings on their own behalf, it does go to a slightly different level. Because there are certain expectations that any court has for court users, whether they're lawyers or whether they're self-represented litigants.
0: Mm-hmm.
7: The Magistrates Court in South Australia, for instance, has issued instructions or a guide, information for self-represented litigants regarding the use of generative artificial intelligence in litigation. That's a mouthful, but it's basically about a five-page series of guidelines that are warnings. And there's a couple of things here, I guess, to highlight that that can be a problem. Mm-hmm. When you're submitting information to the court in the course of legal proceedings, you are, in many respects, vouching for its accuracy.
0: Right, okay.
7: There can also be problems where you've been provided with information in the course of litigation that if you are using an AI tool, it might end up being sourced by that AI tool. Certain AI tools are open, so if you lodge information on it, so it's, again, I'm not an expert.
0: Kind of becomes part of the database.
7: Becomes part of the database that might be accessed by other people. And if in the course of legal proceedings you're wanting to compile a document or a resource for yourself or for the court, and you upload a document that contains either confidential information, private information, or information that is perhaps the subject of a suppression order, for example, you might be breaching certain rules and guidelines and indeed court orders, and possibly even putting yourself in contempt of court.
0: Wow. Because someone else may then...
7: Someone else might access that information that not supposed to be out there in the public. So that's one risk. Another risk that even lawyers have fallen foul of is that AI hallucinates. I used to grapple with how is this possible, because I saw it as a search engine. Surely it just finds facts. It finds...
0: If the fact's not there, it can't find it.
7: How I used to think. But I've had it explained to me. I'm not sure I can repeat it. But in any event, AI does hallucinate. I guess it's a bit like we're used to AI on a very small scale when we text message people. And we all know predictive text. And sometimes it puts in words that we're not intending to be there because it's the it thinks that's the most likely word that will follow. But it's not what we intended. That's how I see these hallucinations working. So if you use AI to create a document that you put before the court and it contains information that is simply wrong or refers to facts that simply are non-existent, you can get in trouble because this has happened.
0: Right.
7: In a number of cases, at least a couple of dozen times.
0: That's quite a bit.
7: And it has happened in cases that lawyers have been involved in.
0: Well, actually, I'm glad you mentioned that, because I was keen to ask about, that's if you're defending yourself, but what are the kind of standards, I'm guessing, what are the kind of standards around lawyers using AI as well?
7: There is quite a responsibility to ensure that what's in there is relevant and accurate and indeed real. And so lawyers have been both disciplined and indeed penalised for doing this. And there was a report late last year that concerned a solicitor in South Australia and two barristers from Victoria, one of whom is a KC, who were all found to have been involved in the production of a document containing information sourced by AI, basically a list of court cases or decisions, what we refer to as a list of authorities or a list of precedents that says, oh, this case stands for this point. Well, in that case, that list contains references to cases that do not exist.
0: Wow. That just never happened.
7: Never happened. Yeah. And that's an hallucination. And as a result of that, the lawyers were referred to their professional organisations to be disciplined. But perhaps more significantly, they were financially penalised. And the solicitor involved in the case, who actually produced the document, had to pay court costs in tens of thousands of dollars.
0: Wow, so that's not insignificant either.
7: It's not insignificant. Now... people representing themselves in court may not be involved in cases involving that sort of money, but they can still be penalised if they, for instance, lose the case as a result of this sort of false hallucinatory information going before the court, they might be up for costs, maybe on a slightly lesser scale, but nonetheless, they could find themselves falling foul of these guidelines.
0: I'm not sure whether this is a something that's eventuated yet or something that the legal system is going to have to grapple with as well, is the, and I guess another aspect of artificial intelligence is producing materials, you know, fake images, fake videos now that increasingly look more real. I mean, you can still kind of pick them, but they're looking more real and they're only going to get better. So at some point, that's going to be a really hard one to go, well, is this evidence fair and accurate?
7: Correct. We are almost reaching the point where you can't believe your own eyes. It used to be that's all you could believe, but
0: it was evidence.
7: Indeed, it is a concern. The I guess one other thing is there has been some degree of judges themselves using AI, and there's been a lot of concern raised about that. There was a case in Scotland a year or two ago about an employment tribunal that had a decision where there were fabricated quotations from a judgment that simply didn't exist, and I think that was subject to an appeal. There was a judge that delivered a paper about this at a conference who said the idea of a judgment containing hallucinations strikes at the heart of the perception of an independent judiciary struggling conscientiously with the detail of every case.
0: Yeah.
7: So just as there are, I think, warnings and now guidelines for court users and lawyers, I think judges themselves are having to be very careful about any use of AI.
0: Very serious business indeed, but really important business too. Chris, always appreciate it. Thank you.
7: Thank you.
0: Chris Stone, lawyer, team leader for the Legal Services Commission. 17 to 4 is the time. You're on Drive on 891 ABC Adelaide. This is Kim Wilde.

0: Kim Wilde with Kids in America on 891 ABC Adelaide. Thanks to Kay from Henley Beach as well on the text line saying, I wish I could get AI off all of my devices completely. I do try and avoid it, but when I do see it, it's often wrong. If you've got experiences around that, do you use AI much? Or are you finding it turning up? I mean, sometimes when you go to a search engine, it's kind of right there or the first thing that turns up. Is it accurate? Is it working for you? Or do you think, I don't know about that. I'm not sure if that sounds right. Let me know. And you can also keep your votes coming for your A, B or C as well. 0467 922 891, the text number. Option A is Cruel Summer, Bananarama. Option B, Are You Gonna Be My Girl, Jet. Or option C, Daydream Believer, Are The Monkees. Next, pets. They can, of course, be an incredibly important part of your life. But when times get tough, it can be really challenging. Not many places you can go. One of the organisations that can step in says it's being run off its feet and they need some help.
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0: Cost of living pressures, they can play out in so many different ways where you try and trim your budget, maybe you try and get rid of the little luxuries to control costs as best you can. But one of the really difficult decisions that can be made is giving up a beloved pet, but it seems that is happening more and more. Dana Barnes is from Safe Pets, Safe Families. Dana, thank you so much for your time this afternoon.
3: Hi, thank you for having me.
0: Can you just tell us a bit about your group and what you do?
3: Yeah, sure. So I'm from Safe Pets, Safe Families. We are a human and animal organisation, and basically we support people and pets in crisis situations. So we started a long time ago, back in 2016, as quite a small operation where we would foster the animals of people escaping domestic violence. The organisation was founded by Jennifer Howard, who escaped domestic violence herself and lost her pets in the process, and she didn't want anyone else to go through that. So she created this crisis foster network so that when people were going through difficult times, they could reach out, have someone look after their animals, and then when they're back on their feet and have safe housing, they could be returned to them. That has kind of evolved over the years. We now support people experiencing homelessness. We support people who are being hospitalised due to physical and mental health challenges and a lot of other crisis situations. We don't just do the crisis foster program, even though that is one of our core programs and at the heart of what we do. We also do a lot of preventative community outreach support programs as well. So we have a community vet fund where we support people who can't afford their vet bills when their animals are sick or injured. We also have a pet food bank where we support people who are struggling financially to make ends meet. A lot of people will go without food for, themselves and other necessities so that they can look after their animals, or at worst, in a lot of these situations, they may end up surrendering their animals because they feel that they can't give them what they need when it's really a temporary crisis,
0: So how busy have you been? How many calls are you getting?
3: Very busy. So we are one of the only organisations that have an intake line, a phone number you can actually call. And yesterday alone, we received 73 calls just in one day.
0: Wow.
3: That is a busy day, but it's not unusual for that to happen. We are extremely busy and we're relied upon by not just people and members of the public, but also community organisations, domestic violence services, homelessness services. SA Health is one of our largest referrers, so people going into hospital. People will delay going to hospital if they have nobody to look after their animals. And if someone's socially isolated, they often don't have family and friends they can lean on to do that. So
0: that must be one of the one of the really hard things, because I'm sure, 99% of people will be really reluctant to make that call but kind of feel they need to because they don't have another option.
3: Absolutely. Absolutely. And so we do everything we can to maintain that human and animal bond. There's a lot of studies and a lot of information around how animals are so important for health and well-being, recovery, safety, all that type of thing. But the services that kind of help to keep people and pets together and preserve that bond and also help us address the human social issues are often kind of funded through charity and volunteer workforces, which is largely what Safe Pets, Safe Families began as.

0: You know, we are not a government-funded organisation, and a lot of people are really surprised by that because we're relied upon by so many other organisations as well.
1: Is it getting to the point where it's hard to help everybody? Could that many people asking for help? Those resources can only stretch so far.
0: Absolutely. The community need has grown significantly beyond what our capacity could be as a mainly volunteer-powered organisation. So for us to be able to sustainably deliver what we need to be able to answer all those calls, to be able to help other people at the end of those calls, because it's not just a phone call, it's, you know, they might need help getting to the vet, we might need to send people out to go and check on an animal that has been perhaps home alone for quite a while. There's a lot of coordination and a lot of effort that sits behind every single job and every phone call that we receive. And there's a person that's in distress as well. And it can be a really heavy load to carry for our people that are out there trying to do as much as they can. And it's not that we can't handle it, it's just the capacity, you know, the volume of requests that we receive. We are great at what we do, but we just, there's not enough of us, I suppose.
1: So yeah. What could help on that front?
0: So I guess for us, we really need some system change and some recognition that this kind of work is funded by government bodies. We are constantly working on, you know, donations, grants, corporate partnerships and sponsorships, but we really need that sustainable and long-term funding for core operations to be able to manage the volunteer workforce that is out there doing all the good things as well. So there's a lot of, I think we need advocacy in this space at a system level, that pets and people together need to be recognised as something really important. So I think we need that advocacy side. We need the support on a sustainable and long term level, so that we can deliver consistent services.
1: And does that kind of come from government? Do you need philanthropy or more people helping out, or is it a mix of those?
0: It's a little bit of everything. Okay. So we absolutely do need you know, ongoing and sustainable government funding for us to be able to deliver consistent service and support, and that's a lot of our core operations and things that need to happen day to day, and to manage the volunteer workforce that does the things that we're able to do. We absolutely always need volunteers and passionate people to get involved. You know, many hands make light work, of course. You know, philanthropy is a big one as well. We're very blessed to have some wonderful supporters, but as that community need grows and the demand grows, you know, we really need those people walking alongside us that can have the resources to be able to assist us to support the community as it really does need it.
1: Tana, I appreciate you talking to us about it this afternoon. Thank you for your time.
0: No worries at all. Thank you so much for having me. Okay.
1: Dana Barnes from Safe Pets, Safe Families, which is, yeah, as you've heard, a group that is doing a lot of work. And, you know, it's 73 calls in one day for people saying, look, I, you know, love my pet, want to try and keep my pet, but just right now, for whatever reason, I can't. Can you help? That's a lot if that's replicated day after day after day, isn't it? Shows the pressure that so many people find themselves under. 5 to 4 is the time, 891 ABC Adelaide. Nicolai Bailhart's with you for Drive. Let's get to the winner of your A, B or C. Thank you for all of your votes. Taking it out this afternoon is Jet. This is Are You Gonna Be My Girl?

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I say you look so fine that I really want to make you mine. 4, 5, 6, come on and get your kicks. Now you don't need the money when you look like that, do you, honey?

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It's a 1, 2, 3, take my hand and come with me, because you look so fine that I really wanna make you mine. I say you look so fine that I really wanna make you mine. A 4, 5, 6, come on and get your kicks. Now you don't need money with a face like that, do ya?

0: 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Jet, are you going to be my girl? Almost time for the news at 4. Now, after that, I wonder if you consider yourself a bit of a traditionalist when it comes to the news. Well, you are listening to me now. Maybe that is because, for the first time, social media is now ahead of other news sources as the most widely used source of news globally. Wonder why you think that is. We'll be taking a look at that after the news. Also, if you're thinking about dinner plans for tonight, are you weighing up using fresh, frozen or canned produce? Well, we'll be joined by a food scientist to find out what it means about nutrition.
1: When you want to understand what's happening in your community.
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3: ABC News with Rachel Merritt. Good afternoon. Reserve Bank Governor Michelle Bullock says the board decided to leave interest rates on hold today to give previous increases time to flow through the economy. The RBA left the official cash rate steady at 4.35% after three consecutive increases this year. Ms. Bullock says the central bank is prepared to increase rates again if that's what's needed to bring down inflation.
4: In making its decisions, the board will be focused on the data and what that suggests about the outlook and risks. Again, I understand that this is a difficult period for all households. That's why it's so important we get on top of inflation now. High inflation hurts all Australians, especially the most vulnerable.
3: Police have searched properties across Victoria and New South Wales and arrested a man near the border as part of an investigation into how fugitive Desi Freeman evaded police for 7 months. Ashley Aldridge reports.
5: Seven search warrants were executed on Tuesday morning, including at three rural properties in northeast Victoria, while four properties in New South Wales have also been searched. A 64-year-old Lucy Vale man has been arrested in Wodonga for questioning. A second man, aged 47, has been arrested on unrelated outstanding warrants. Detectives say they're still investigating who may have helped Freeman while he was on the run for 7 months after fatally shooting two police officers at Porepunkah last August.

0: South Australian government will introduce legislation to Parliament to delay this year's local council elections by 5 months. It follows a request by the Acting Electoral Commissioner, Leah McClay, who previously raised concerns there wouldn't be enough time to implement changes from an independent review into the March state election. If the bill passes, it will delay the elections to April next year, affecting 67 councils. Local Government Minister Rhiannon Pearce says it would be irresponsible not to take the Electoral Commission's advice on board.
1: And what is at the forefront of our mind is ensuring that there is a confidence in democracy in local government for the upcoming elections. We don't want to see the experiences that occurred over the state government election repeated in local government.
0: Greens leader Robert Sims says while he believes many South Australians will be disappointed by the delay, his party will support the legislation in principle.
2: No one wants to see this council election become a dog's breakfast. No one wants to see a repeat of the controversies and the dysfunction that we've seen coming out of the state election.
0: Health Minister Blair Boyer has apologised to women expecting to give birth at Jamestown and Crystal Brook hospitals, but says diverting them was necessary for their safety. 8 expectant mothers will be forced to travel to Port Pirie, 20 to 45 minutes away, due to a 6-week diversion prompted by a shortage of midwives. Mr. Boyer acknowledged medical workforce shortages are a problem in the regions, but says the government was offering generous incentives.
3: Those incentives for some staff are up to $40,000 per year in additional salary. So we are doing everything in our power to try to attract staff. In the meantime, if the advice I receive as minister is that they don't think it's safe to continue that service, then this is the right thing to do.
0: The Bureau of Meteorology has officially declared an El Niño weather event for Australia. The Bureau says that modelling shows it could be one of the strongest ever recorded in the modern era. The weather event is caused by warmer than average sea surface temperatures around the equator in the Pacific Ocean. For Australia, that can mean increased drought, more heat waves and a higher bushfire risk. To the AFL, Crows forward Luke Pedler will miss up to a month after injuring his hamstring in the win over the Western Bulldogs. Defender Mitch Hinge will miss another week with an ankle problem, while Isaac Rankin is rated a strong chance to line up against Melbourne on Saturday afternoon. South Australia's weather. Port Lincoln 18 and rain, Port Pirie 21, a shower or two. Redmark 21 and cloudy, Mount Gambier 17 and rain. A top of 18 degrees for Adelaide today, it's currently 17. Tomorrow 20 and rain. ABC News.
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7: Ben Crilly runs the Year 9 and Year 11 specialist soccer programs at Parafield Gardens High School. Ben, how did you feel when you saw Nestory score?
8: Oh, it was a dream come true. Unbelievable. Like, when I first met him, he was a small little scrawny Year 8. He was scoring goals at lunchtime and doing his trademark backflips. You could sort of tell that, yeah, he just had unbelievable talent.
4: Drive. With Nikolai Bailharts.
7: Well, it's 4:05. Thanks for your company this hour of the program. We bring you the latest from the World Cup when we talk sport with Mark Soderstrom very soon. After the news at 5:00 as well, but happy to take your thoughts on this right across the afternoon. We'll be hearing from the Special Minister of State, Khyam Ma, about this decision to delay local government elections until April next year. I wonder if you're somebody that does maybe even take pride in voting in local government elections, or maybe if it's, it feels like it's happening just after the state election, it's something that you just kind of don't really engage with very much. Now that it has been delayed, is it something that kind of shifts and you think, oh, actually, maybe I should give that as much attention as I do other elections? Of course, the difference being that it's optional compared to the compulsory nature of state and federal elections. And also, we'll talk to Khyam Ma about the resignation of Mick Sherry as Electoral Commissioner too. So happy to keep your thoughts coming on that. For example, Tom on the text line has been in touch saying, the increase in rates that we're seeing is unsustainable at the moment. I'm a small farmer on the Fleurieu. My rates are $20,000 a year. Some of my neighbours are paying $50,000 a year plus. But most of the rate expenditure is in the townships, not near us. So there are a lot of different factors that can affect how you feel about local government. 0467 922 891. Also, I wonder if your preference or choice or necessity is looking at fresh, frozen, or canned produce. Well, very soon you'll be joined by a food scientist. We'll be able to tell you once and for all which is the best when it comes to nutrition. And there is some, I'll say that there are some surprises in there because, broadly speaking, the frozen and the canned stuff tends to be a fair bit more expensive. So does that come at a cost? No pun intended. We'll talk more about that very soon as well. Before all of that, though, at 4:07, a report has found that trust in the news globally is at its lowest point in a decade. This is a Reuters Institute news report. They've been kind of looking at how people get their news, where they get it from, the role of things like artificial intelligence. And I'd love to hear from you on that front. I mean, listening to this radio station may be a bit of an indicator of where you get your news, but it may not be the only place, probably not the only place that you get your news. Maybe you sit down and watch the evening TV news bulletins. Maybe you wake up in the morning, listen to 891, jump on a couple of different websites, different sources of information. Maybe it's social media. Maybe you log on to some of the different social media forums and that's how you find out what's going on. And if that's the case, how accurate do you feel it is? Ties in with that question of trust. 0467 922 891 is the text. I'd love your thoughts and your experiences on that front. Sora Park is Professor of Communication, News and Media at the Research Centre at the University of Canberra. Professor, thank you so much for your time this afternoon.
6: Yeah, pleasure.
7: Does this surprise you that that trust is going down and down and down?
6: No, not really. And that's the global figure. Like globally, trust is the lowest since we've been tracking trust for more than a decade. But in Australia, we're bucking the trend and trust has remained quite stable and we're much higher than the global average.
7: What do you put that down to?
6: Yeah, so this year we saw a very different trend, particularly among young people, that they are more engaged, they are consuming more news and they are actually interested in the news. So that has lifted a lot of things like people pay for news more and obviously the news that they pay for and then they consume, they do it because they trust it.
7: And does that tend to be through more established news sources, newspapers, their online versions thereof, that kind of thing?
6: No, not really. For young people, young people's habits are quite different. Mm-hmm. So although their news consumption is increasing and they're very interested in politics and news, they have a very diversified, you know, sources of news. But they first go to social media. So social media is their top choice. Mm-hmm. And among under 25s, TikTok is the top source of news to, you know, under 25s. But they also pay for news in many different forms, not just established mainstream media, but, you know, there's all these new types of payment like Substack or, you know, they pay for the news that they choose to consume. So we see a very different pattern emerging among younger generations.
7: For those younger generations that are getting their news through social media, are they still getting that information from groups or companies that have been around for a long time? I think in places like the ABC, you know, the Channel 7, Channel 9, the Advertiser, that are putting their content onto social media, or are they getting it from different producers of that content, kind of standalone Yes. or independent journalists, that kind of thing?
6: Yeah, it's a mix of both. Okay. They do actually consume mainstream news through social media, and especially through online videos on, you know, Facebook and YouTube, you can see lots and lots of news videos. That's one of their main source of news. But they also get news from influencers and creators who explains news to be much more easier to understand and explain the context, have some commentary and even opinion. Young people really want that commentary and people explaining them like a friend would explain a story. They really, you know, want that type of news. So that's why they explore many different types and formats like podcasts, and they actually consume multiple brands, both mainstream and these emerging influencers and publishers, to get a variety of news that's personalized and customized to their preferences.
7: What are your thoughts on the kind of side of influencers that are providing news? I mean, because I guess one argument could be, hey, young people getting engaged, that's a good thing, but then I suppose the other side of that is, how accurate are those influencers? Where are they getting their information from? Are they checking it? What kind of processes are they putting in place to ensure that it's accurate?
6: Yes, exactly. And young people and, you know, news consumers are well aware of this. So although social media has become one of the major sources of news for Australians, they're very skeptical and they don't trust it. So trust in news they find on social media is really low, like 21%. So people, although, you know, that's the convenient way of consuming news, they are well aware that, you know, not all news on social media can be trusted. So then they turn to perhaps traditional sources of news or more established brands to make sure that they're getting the, you know, trustworthy, correct news. And that's why the news people choose to consume, trust in the news that they choose to consume, is much, much higher at 53%. So there's this big gap between the environment they're in and the types of news that they, you know, they can trust.
7: How much of a difference does, in what way does that play out across different demographics, in terms of if you look at older generations, do some of that carry across?
6: Yes, definitely. So this year we asked, you know, the types of traditional media that people consume or not consume, and 60% of under 25s are saying they have never read a print newspaper.
7: Wow.
6: And unfortunately, about half of them have never listened to news on the radio. So it's not the traditional sources that they are going to. Whereas older generations, they have a routine, like daily habit of going to news websites or TV or newspapers to get their daily dose of news. Young people are much more fluid. It's not predictable. They might get news while they're on social media, you know, at different times of the day on multiple devices. So it's much more flexible. And I guess it's really difficult for news publishers to reach this very, you know, fluid audiences.
7: Another challenge, I'm sure, maybe felt acutely by commercial outlets that are trying to continue to provide that service to people who have that habit of maybe watching the TV news in the evening, read the paper, listen to the radio, that if overall the readership or viewership drops, the economic starts to play a role as well. How do you continue to provide that service if you've got fewer eyes on a TV bulletin or on a paper?
6: Yeah, so I guess for the news industry, news organisations to meet audiences where they are, so they can't expect audiences to come to them anymore. So you have to have a very diversified way of distributing news formats, and which a lot of major news organizations are doing really well. Like, they have their social channels, they put everything online, they also do their traditional TV and newspapers. So I guess it has to, you create really good news and try to distribute it through multiple channels.
7: 1300 222 891 is the phone number. I'd love to hear from you on this topic as well. How do you get your news? Has it changed over time? Have you found ways or new technologies that have made it more convenient? Maybe you find yourself as what you describe as more of a traditionalist, someone that likes getting the paper in the morning, likes listening to the radio, and maybe catching a TV news bulletin in the evening. Sora Park is with us, a Professor of Communication, News and Media Research Centre at the University of Canberra. I'm not sure if this can be or is captured in this data, Sora, but I was wondering too about whether news avoidance plays a role, if people are kind of feeling overwhelmed, that the state of the world is challenging. You can understand people not engaging on that front.
6: Yes, definitely. So although young people's interest in news has gone up in the past 4 or 5 years, their avoidance has also gone up, meaning that, you know, they feel the need to be informed. So they go to the news websites or social media to get news. But then you see all this really negative, you know, very disturbing news. So then they withdraw from it for a while and then they go back. So it's kind of, you know, a cycle of having to consume news, but it's too much, it's overwhelming, so you cut down on it. So yeah, so news avoidance is becoming like a part and parcel of consuming news because there's just too much information. The reasons people avoid it is because they feel overwhelmed by the volume of news. Mm. So yeah, it's a way of managing their news flow.
7: So what do you think happens from here in the Australian context in terms of that mix of traditional ways of consuming media and some of the new ways of consuming media as generations grow older? Is that likely to shift and continue to shift?
6: Yeah, it's definitely shifting. So this year, the TV is still the top source of news for Australians. It's at 57%, but social media is rapidly catching up and it's 56%. So probably next year or the year after it will take over. So I don't think we can, you know, be stubborn about keeping the old ways of delivering news. News organizations really need to meet their audiences, especially younger generations, in the formats and style that they really want.
7: Appreciate your time this afternoon, Sarah Park. Thank you so much.
6: My pleasure. Thank you.
7: Professor of Communication, News and Media Research Centre at the University of Canberra. 18 past four is the time, 891 ABC Adelaide. Very soon we'll be talking fresh, frozen or canned. What's actually the best for you when it comes to consuming fruits and vegetables? Bit of a surprise, at least some of the answer there. First though, this is the Cat Empire. Hello, hello.

0: The Cat Empire with Hello, Hello. 22 past four is the time. Next, if peas are on the menu at your place, where do you get them? The freezer, a can, or fresh? We're talking nutritional value in a moment. And before 5 o'clock as well, I wonder if your lawn's looking a bit squelchy after all this rain. We'll check in on South Australia's most famous turf before the 5 o'clock news.
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0: Well, on that idea of when it comes to having a healthy diet, I wonder what comes to mind for you. You know, there's that idea of balance, protein, carbs, maybe the occasional treat here or there as well. Of course, fresh fruit and vegetables is kind of one of those things that get mentioned as well. But depending on the season, depending on the produce itself, it can be quite expensive, particularly during a cost of living crisis. Are you, though, making a sacrifice when it comes to going for the canned or frozen goods when it comes to things like nutrition? It's something Dr. Margaret Murray, Senior Lecturer in Nutrition at Swinburne University, has been looking at. Margaret Murray, good to talk to you this afternoon.
7: Good afternoon, Nicolai.
0: Can we start, I guess, just that kind of baseline of how important overall fruits and vegetables are as part of a diet? They are a really big contributor.
7: Exactly, yeah. Fruits and vegetables are a really important part of a healthy diet, and our national guidelines suggest that people should be eating about 2 serves of fruit and about 5 serves of vegetables every day. And most of us do need a little bit of extra help to get to those levels. So certainly thinking about frozen and canned options to help supplement those fresh fruit and vegetables is a really great option, particularly during this cost of living crisis that we are seeing at the moment.
0: It's one of the lines that kind of comes to mind is, you know, fresh is best. But you've been looking at the nutrition when you compare things like canned and frozen products. There's some really interesting results as part of this.
7: Yeah, so look, with the modern technologies that we have for freezing and canning, most nutrients are retained really well through these processes, and there's actually not that much difference to fruits or vegetables that have been stored in the bottom of your fridge for a week compared to those that you might be taking out of the freezer or out of a can.
0: Can we talk through, I guess, I'm not sure if there's a big difference between canning and freezing, and obviously the kind of procedures that are done, the processes that are put in place are quite different. Is one kind of definitively better than the other, or does it not make that much of a difference?
7: Look, they are different processes. Obviously, freezing uses cold temperatures to preserve food, whereas canning uses heat to help preserve the foods and give them that long shelf life. So they are going to affect food slightly differently. Just as an example, vitamin C is one particular nutrient that is impacted particularly by heat processing and being sort of, you know, boiled in liquid and that sort of thing. So that might be affected in something like canning, whereas you may see it retained better in things like frozen foods. But, you know, if people are having that variety between having some fresh, some canned, some frozen, and different types of fruit and veg across those as well, that will help to ensure that you are getting that adequate nutrient intake and not losing out from, you know, perhaps particular nutrients that don't do as well under certain conditions.
0: Are there other factors that you need to kind of take into account as well? I'm thinking of probably more on the canned side of things, if like fruit, if it's in syrup, for example, or that kind of changes the equation.
7: Yeah, exactly. So there are two particular things to look out for, which is salt and sugar. Most of us in Australia, we eat more salt and more sugar than we really need. So if we can reduce our intake of those, we should. So when we're looking at canned foods in particular, canned vegetables, often going for those options that are no added salt or low salt. It's often advertised on the front of a can, or you can have a look at the nutrition information panel on the back and check the sodium content. And then, like you say, if you're looking for canned fruit, going for those that are canned in juice rather than in syrup is just going to help lower the overall sugar that you're getting from that product.
0: What about consumer perceptions playing a role in this as well, in terms of what's seen as appetizing and not? I mean, I can personally say, if I think about things like canned asparagus, maybe I'm missing something, but it's a bit of a hard sell for me compared to the fresh thing.
7: Yeah, look, that's fair enough. And I think there is a perception that you know, fresh is best. And, you know, certainly you see like that nice snap when you have a fresh piece of asparagus. But like I say, canning and freezing technologies have come a long way, and they are now doing quite a good job of retaining the nutrients, but also those other characteristics of the food that are really important to us, like the colour and the texture and that sort of thing. I would just say as well that something to consider with the frozen and the canned options is that they are usually cheaper than fresh. They will last longer. They can be more convenient as well because they often come pre-chopped, ready to throw into your dish, so saving us time and money. And they are less likely to spoil and, you know, end up being thrown in the bin at the end of a week or two, which does sometimes happen with those fresh fruit and vegetables, and is really heartbreaking when you have to throw fresh fruit in the bin.
0: So is the hope that maybe if as knowledge is shared around this and maybe more people have a kind of rethink of that idea of, oh, well, you know, if I'm getting kind of, like you were saying, the same nutritional value from frozen or tin, then maybe consumption will go up overall because, like you say, there's that kind of cost savings generally, and that maybe that'll kind of move towards a higher consumption of fruit and veggies overall.
7: Yeah, exactly. So, you know, really these are ways that we can help people to get more of that fruit and veg into their diet, hopefully in a way that is affordable and is more convenient. You know, we know people are watching budgets and also push for time. And so I think looking at those frozen and canned options can be a really great way to add a little bit of extra fruit or a little bit of extra vegetable into what you're eating in a way that is relatively convenient, and complement what people are already eating in terms of fresh fruit and veg.
0: And I know you've primarily looked at frozen and canned food, but one person on the text line is wondering, what do we know about some of the other preservation technologies? Freeze-dried peas, this person is asked about. I mean, are there other kinds of technologies that are around that are in this space too?
7: Look, there are other technologies that are out there, and I don't want to comment too much on other technologies that I haven't looked into, but for example, you know, dried fruit and vegetables are another option. So, you know, you might see things like dried beans, chickpeas and lentils that often come in a packet in the supermarket. Those, again, can be a more affordable option for adding these sorts of things into your diet. They do sometimes require different amounts of cooking to prepare, so it's worth just checking that. But generally, you know, if it's dried, if it's freeze-dried, if it's frozen, if it's canned, if it's getting more vegetables into your diet, you know, generally speaking, I'm going to say that that's a positive thing. The only thing I will mention just around dried fruit particular, so things like sultanas, dates, those sorts of things, they do tend to be very high in sugar just because of that, the concentration that happens as they are dried. So they're best as more of an occasional snack rather than a regular alternative to fresh or frozen fruit.
0: Margaret Murray, thank you so much for your time.
7: Thank you for having me.
0: A senior lecturer in nutrition at Swinburne University of Technology. Another person says, we always need to encourage as well, homegrown, of course. Yeah, if you have the capacity to have homegrown fruit and veggies, always just that, I think they just taste 5% better because it's the fruit, no pun intended, of your own labour. The fact that you've grown it is a little bit of pride somehow. Makes it taste a little bit better, I reckon. Now, after the news, traffic and weather, Mark Soderstrom will be joining us with the day's sporting news. But let's get to news headlines. Rachel Merritt has them. Rachel, good afternoon.
2: Good afternoon. Federal Treasurer Jim Chalmers has welcomed the Reserve Bank's decision to keep interest rates steady today.

0: The RBA board has unanimously decided to keep rates on hold at 4.35%, while noting that inflation still remains too high. Mr. Chalmers says today's decision will provide some relief to Australian families. South Australia's Electoral Commissioner Mick Sherry has resigned following a review into the scandal-plagued state and voice elections. The March elections were beset with problems, including misplaced ballots, inadequate polling booth staff and computer glitches. Mr. Sherry has been on personal leave since the elections. And a man has been arrested after allegedly assaulting police officers as they responded to a domestic disturbance at Port Augusta this morning. Police say they attempted to arrest a man at the home and then two officers were allegedly assaulted before they could call for assistance. Further patrols responded and two more officers were then allegedly bitten by the suspect while trying to restrain him. Four officers were treated for minor injuries and a woman known to the suspect was also taken to hospital with minor injuries. More news at 5 o'clock.
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2: Tim Adles from the Australian Traffic Network. 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
3: G'day, Nikolai. The wet weather today causing a bit of chaos all day, but there's a few things kicking around. In Marion, the traffic lights are out on Marion Road near Finnis Street. In Parafield Gardens, we've got a burst water main on the Salisbury Highway causing some major dramas around there. That one's near Ryan's Road. Avoid if you can. Still in around the Salisbury area, traffic lights are playing up on Park Terrace near the railway line. In Highmarsh at Port Road, there's urgent works underway due to water damage. And through Salisbury East, more lights out as well at Main North Road near Smith Road, slowing through Edwardstown at South Road near Ackland Street and in Plimpton at Marion Road near Glengale Terrace, down to 40 in both directions there. And keep an eye for speed cameras at Blacks Road, Gillis Plains and Briar Road in Felixstowe.
2: Thank you so much, Tim Adderwall from the Australian Traffic Network. Let's head to the Bureau of Meteorology. Chris Kent is Senior Forecaster on duty. Chris, good afternoon to you.
4: Afternoon, Nikolai. How are you?
2: I'm well. It really feels like one of those days where the rain has just, fits and spurts, just slowly kept coming and coming and coming. Has anyone ended up with big totals?
4: Yeah, not so much today. We did see some big totals last night, though. 20 to 30 millimetres around the metro and 30 to 40 up in the hills. That was to 9 a.m. this morning, but since then, we've only really seen some lightish falls through the hills. Lenswood's had 7.4 millimetres and Mount Lofty 6.2. The city here, we've seen only around 3 millimetres, so it's only been lighter falls today. Still got a little bit coming through, though, moving across the York Peninsula now, so we can still expect that to continue throughout the evening. Tomorrow, though, expecting some bigger rainfall totals, though, as the cold front starts to sweep across from the west. So another day of rain and potentially sort of around 10 to 30 millimetres we could see sort of around the metro again tomorrow. Maybe a little bit more about the hills again before we start to see those rainfall totals starting to ease off towards the end of the end of the week, Nicola.
2: And still pretty warm tomorrow as well.
4: Yes, we reached the top of 18 degrees a short time ago in the city. Tomorrow, top of 20 degrees. Might be a little bit of a stretch getting to 20. Possibly sort of, maybe around sort of, that 18 to 19 again tomorrow, particularly if we do see that heavier rain and cloudier conditions. But, that above average temperatures are sticking around for tomorrow before we start to see sort of, some slightly cooler conditions developing towards the end of the week.
2: How much will things drop in terms of the temperature?
4: So on Thursday, we're looking at a maximum of 16 degrees, same on Friday and into the weekend. So not dropping too much. Minimums will also drop a little bit as well. So expecting only a minimum of 15 tonight through the city by Thursday and Friday, back down to 11. So a bit more respectable for this time of year, but still sort of probably around average, maybe slightly above.
2: And still the potential for a bit more rain on Friday again?
4: Yeah, so we're expecting to see some rainfall continue sort of, into the weekend. From Thursday, though, we're expecting more showery activity, though. So rain will come and go throughout the day. Might have some clearer patches at times.

0: whereas tomorrow and we're expecting sort of, yeah, a pretty sort of, I guess, widespread and sort of persistent rain.
1: And what's the weekend looking like?
0: We're expecting Saturday could still have a few light showers around still, but it's clearing up by Sunday with partly cloudy conditions at this stage.
1: Okay, Chris, thank you so much.
0: No worries, thank you.
1: Chris Kent, Senior Forecaster on duty at the Bureau of Meteorology. 23 to 5 is the time. We were just talking about the differences in technologies when it comes to food, particularly fruit and veggies, canning, freezing, that kind of things. But speaking of ways to preserve your food, of course, a reminder that you do have until Friday to register your entry for the SA in a Jar cookery competition as part of the Royal Adelaide Show. Joe Laverty from Afternoons has thrown the challenge down for people to create their own preserve featuring a South Australian ingredient. So it can be a jar of jam, it can be chutney, it can be relish. The only requirement being it needs to include an ingredient that is distinctly South Australian. I'm going to give it a go as well. So I've got an interesting idea that I haven't quite settled on yet, but we'll see how that goes. I'll share it if and when it comes to fruition. More information at abc.net.au/Adelaide. Up next, sport.
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1: 22 to 5 the time. Thanks to Jim from the Ockapringa Hills. 3 mils of rain today so far for Jim. But as we hear, it sounds like more will be on the way. Let's find out what's going on in the world of sport with Mark Soderstrom from Channel 7 Sports. Soda, good afternoon to you.
5: Good afternoon, Nicolai. How are you, mate? You braved through a winter, wet, rainy, crazy day?
1: It was. Actually, you know, this is great way to get started on tangent, but let's go there. The drive home yesterday evening, it was one of those commutes where it was so hard to just even see the lines on the road and where you were. It was so slick. You can just see how easily accidents happen.
5: It's crazy at the moment, isn't it? Yeah. It's just bring back the winter. I was just talking to one of the kids before and they go, when's it warm again? And I said, no, we're just like, you know, getting into winter now. You've got a long time. It's funny how I reckon, and then looking outside now, I'm just looking through the window, it's grey, it's dark. It's funny how the weather can affect people's moods so drastically, I reckon.
1: Absolutely, yeah. A little bit of grumpiness on the roads from time to times.
5: Absolutely. Well, let's put some sunshine in people's lives, eh?
1: Let's do it. let's talk about, this is an interesting one. Let's start with the Crows. And maybe you could argue this is a good problem to have, but it appears that it's going to be a bit of a challenge trying to decide the lineup against Saturday versus Melbourne because of a number of potential returns. Who gets to stay in?
5: Well, we expect Isaac Rankin to come in. He's had a couple of weeks in cotton wool with that calf, so they've been really cautious with him, as they should be. So he's missed some really big wins against Geelong and the Doggies. So you think, yes, definite for him. Tex Walker and Mark Keane, probably two that aren't definite walk-ups. Mark Keane, I watched him play the other day in the Sandful against North Adelaide, and he was good. You know, he took them on. They lost by a point, though, actually, the Crows. But his form didn't demand a return, but he was very, very solid. And Tex, well, we've got to wait and see. So you're right. It's a good problem to have when there are players that are essentially walk-up starts that at the moment actually aren't. So, because there's some good kids they've been bringing in, giving them an opportunity, and they've been standing up doing a great job. So, you know, we're still with a fair bit of the season to go. It's a good situation to be in.
1: Yeah, and look, you know, obviously you don't want to sacrifice the potential of, putting people in just for experience, but I'm sure that's part of the balance amongst everything. You know, you'll put your best team on the ground, but at the same time, getting some exposure, getting some more games into some of those younger players. I can see the argument for that, but not at the expense of a potential, you know, decision that moves a win to a loss.
5: Well, let's take a leaf out of Tony Popovich's book from that game against Turkey. And put Patrick Beach from Melbourne City into goal against Matt Ryan, who is your captain, and watch Patrick Beach perform unbelievably well. And the majority of the, well, I think something like 10 of the 11 players on the field initially in that starting lineup had no World Cup final experience.
1: Yeah.
5: Yet they performed brilliantly, and then they rested some of those boys and brought in the wiser heads and the senior heads to slow things down at the end. So you look at that and you go, well, gee, that's why those coaches are paid what they're paid and looked at. And you, because I mean, we've jumped codes here, but the way that Tony Popovich made that call, people would have gone, well, if Patrick Beach had conceded three goals, you would have gone, well, that was a stuff up. But now you look at it and go, what an absolute masterstroke. Maybe same for the Crows. Let some of those kids get the chance to breathe because you may need them in September.
1: I ain't broke, don't fix it. Yeah. Well, let's stick with that code swap because there's been some odd stories, and maybe this is the kind of thing that tends to happen when you've got big events like the World Cup, but some very unusual stories that have emerged as part of the World Cup, including one Australian World Cup referee who was accused of using a hate symbol as part of a broadcast.
5: Yeah, Sean Evans, who was doing

0: But if you do it upside down, it's a white supremacy type symbol, which I had no idea.
1: Yeah.
0: Anyway, he was spotted apparently doing that on the screen, but he's turned around and said, oh, no, it was a bit of an involuntary twitch. So he's been cleared. So I don't know. It seems really strange. And I read the report that he was doing it and he was seen smiling and so forth. But I don't know. Was he just playing around with his hands? Clearly, if he's doing that deliberately and he's up to no good, well, there should be some pretty serious sanctions. But, yeah, strange scenario.
1: Well, yeah, and like you say, obviously, we don't know we've heard the defence from him, and that, I guess, you know, to a degree, you've got to take that at face value. But you would wonder, too, if you were, and I'm not saying this is the case, but if you were trying to make a white power symbol, do you really think, you know, when you're refereeing in the World Cup and you know you're going to be on TV, that's the time to do it? Not that it's ever the time to do it.
0: Who knows? Yeah, who knows? Was he mucking around? Was he mucking around with a mate? Was it something completely innocent?
1: Yeah.
0: But it's one of those ones you can stare, sit in the dock, and go, "Well, it was an involuntary twitch, Your Honour."
1: Yeah, yeah. The other odd thing that has been highlighted as part of the World Cup too is some of these matches, from what I've read, are taking place in stadiums that are covered, and in some of the other instances, the weather has been pretty kind of middle of the road, maybe is the way to put it. But there've been the introduction of these hydration breaks, which I think the idea was, hey, if it's really, really hot, you've got to give players a little bit of a chance to stop and have a drink. Now everyone's saying, yeah, it's really just about advertising.
0: Well, it's interesting, isn't it? I was at the live site on Sunday, and then the hydration break came on. I'm going, hang on, what's going on here? And then they go off and have their drink. Then you go to an ad and you come back. So is it nothing more than putting the halves into quarters and turning it into a little three-quarter time break? It was quite bizarre, and people are quite sceptical straight away, saying, well, no, this is purely a chance to maximise the advertising potential of such a big viewership at the moment. So it makes sense, because I actually thought the same thing, to be honest.
1: Yeah, but it does. I mean, it's clearly, you know, if you're talking about a sport that is known for, you know, two halves, and then all of a sudden you kind of, maybe not directly but indirectly, like you say, divvying it up into quarters, you can imagine that that would, there's an argument that that would have a material impact on the game. You know, you've got the kind of swings back and forward of who's maybe resting a bit more control or a bit more advantage, and then all of a sudden you've got a default quarter time break, and that momentum changes.
0: Yeah, well, it's a three-minute break, I think, from memory, what I saw on Sunday. So it does. It changes things. There's no doubt. It turns it into four quarters.
1: Yeah.
0: No doubt, just trying to maximise that opportunity.
1: Be interesting to see if it continues on post-World Cup or not. The other thing, and this is not a sport we tend to talk about a lot, but in terms of, again, the unusual things that are going on in the world, there has been a UFC Ultimate Fighting competition on the lawn of the White House, and the head of the UFC has said, look, it was an amazing experience, but that is never going to happen again. It was a one and done.
0: Yeah, pretty bizarre, wasn't it? They had seven bouts on the lawns. Trumpy was there with all of his mates, and, you know, J.D. Vance and the whole crew were all there cheering on the UFC. Mark Zuckerberg was in attendance, a few other sort of celebrities and all of that. It's not something I would have thought we'd see, was it? UFC going on on the grounds at the White House.
1: Yeah, yeah. But it looks like it was a one and done, and that's it.

0: it's shown that he's happy to lead the way.
1: Indeed. Soda, thank you as always. Appreciate it.
0: Good on you, Nicole. I see you, mate.
1: Thank you. Mark Soderstrom from Channel 7 Sport. 13 to 5 is the time, 891 ABC Adelaide. Well, we'll talk sport more in a few moments, but on of a slightly different kind, and that is, given what we've just been hearing about the rain, it has been falling more. Indeed, tomorrow is probably going to be the heaviest day. Imagine if you were in charge of the turf at Adelaide Oval and in charge of the playing field surface. How much does rain affect preparations given the Crows are taking on Melbourne on Saturday at the Adelaide Oval? We'll find out more details about that after we hear from Billy Joel in The Longest Time.

0: Billy Joel. That's what the track's called, The Longest Time, on 891 ABC Adelaide, where it's 9 to 5.
1: A tray of cocktails floated at us through the twilight. Who was this Gatsby fella?
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0: Well, as the rain continues to fall across Adelaide, it's been another day of that kind of slow but steady rainfall. You might be thinking, oh, this is good for the garden. But imagine if your responsibility was a fair bit bigger than the average backyard. What if you're in charge of getting the ground at Adelaide Oval ready for Saturday's match between the Crows and Melbourne? Pete Foreman is turf manager at Adelaide Oval. Pete, really good to talk to you this afternoon.
5: Hi, Nicolai. Yeah, it's great to be with you.
0: How's the ground looking right now?

0: Yeah, pretty good, mate. We've had obviously some wet weather, just previous now and in the lead up to the game on Saturday. But yeah, we're looking forward to the game against the Crows Demons, and we're just lucky to have a great team here to be able to get the job done. And yeah, it's looking pretty good at the moment.
1: How much of a challenge is it when you get that kind of slow, steady rain? There's a fair bit more expected tomorrow. Does it actually start to get the playing surface a bit kind of, does the soil profile fill up? Does it start to get a bit soggy and spongy?
0: Yeah, it can, but we've always got a bit of a broader look on the forecast, and we sort of plan for these things. So we came in on Sunday in the good weather. It was quite a good day Sunday. So we came in and we punched holes with a VertiDrain, which is a sort of tractor-mounted machine, which has got 19 mil tines in it. So it does produce quite a decent hole in the ground. So we ran the tractor over the ground pretty much all day Sunday, a little bit into Monday, to get some sort of open drainage channels in. And that certainly helps any wet weather get through.
1: Right, I was wondering. I
0: Yeah.
1: presume there'd be some technology, some tips and tricks that the average backyard gardener probably wouldn't have access that you can use.
0: Yeah. So I suppose it's a glorified pitchfork, I suppose. If
1: Yeah.
0: at home you're using pitchfork to sort of aerate your lawn, we're doing that sort of on a greater scale with the tractor mounted unit. So we use that sort of in conjunction also with some penetrants, which is a product we put out through the spray tank, which sort of helps the water, go through the organic matter and the profile.
1: Because I remember seeing, this is probably an ignorant question, my apologies, but I remember seeing
0: No.
1: the kind of the big lamps as well. But is that more to do with encouraging growth rather than trying to dry things out?
0: Yeah, so we, yeah,
1: Yeah.
0: we yeah, you're right. We do utilize the grow lights a lot, sort of during the winter time at Adelaide Oval, especially down the southern end. They do produce heat, but it's not probably its main focus. The main focus is for the light for the growth, but the secondary benefit of them, I suppose, is the heat component, but it's not great. It's not its probably primary focus.
1: When you get a
0: Yeah.
1: bit of rain like this, does it bring on a bit of a burst in growth, or is that less of an issue this time of year?
0: Not so much a burst of growth, but it does sort of stand, it can stand the leaf up a bit, which is really good for us, and it helps it reach for the sun a bit. But if you get too much, it sort of can start to lay the leaf over a bit. So it's a bit of a happy medium, but we're doing as much as we can to get it ready for the Crows. Yeah.
1: It sounds like it's not too much of a stressful point at the moment. Are there other moments where the stress levels do get higher if you have those like more intense storms coming through?
0: Yeah, sure. I suppose it's the timing of them as well.
1: Yeah.
0: So a lot of the time, our team are sort of on their phones looking at the radar a lot in the winter time, and you see the front sort of come down, and sometimes they come across the city, but sometimes they sort of slide down the coast. So we're always like that when, especially on a game day, if they slide wide, which is really good for us. But rain of this sort of magnitude in the lead up to games is not too bad. When you get it on a game day and sort of maybe the Friday night of a game, and then on a game day on a Saturday, that can sometimes cause us a few troubles. But we're confident, with what we do in the lead up and our preparation and planning to counteract any of that. Yeah.
1: Yeah, so you've got to get the plan in place early because, like you say, I guess that window of opportunity to respond at the last minute, that's a bit trickier.
0: Yeah, that's
1: Yeah.
0: right. Yeah, so you sort of got to get the plans in place. So like I say, we utilise the Sunday and the good weather there, and then we sprayed a penetrant this morning ahead of the Crows. The Crows have got a main session tomorrow, so I suppose it's all about communication with them too. So we'll let them know about the ground condition and how they can help us out there as well with their main session tomorrow.
1: Pete, if you cast your mind back to I mean, it's probably going back decades and decades, but I think of kind of probably the 80s and the 90s. Occasionally you'd see when maybe you had a lot of rain and a lot of winter, the grounds would just turn into mud. And that's,
0: Yeah.
1: there basically wouldn't be grass, it'd just be mud and the players would be covered
0: Yeah,
1: head to
0: yeah,
1: toe.
0: yeah.
1: You don't really see that anymore. Why is that the case?
0: It's probably like a sophistication, I suppose, in the profiles that are now available. Like a lot of those old grounds probably would have been on older sort of soil profiles. Now, most of the sort of the AFL grounds around the country now are constructed with a really sort of free

0: flowing sand based profile on a drainage layer as well. So the water does work its way through through the profiles pretty well. And I think also the improvement in just greenkeeping techniques over, you know, the last sort of 30 or 40 years, you know, staff skills and also equipment used and products used to apply on the turf, which really helps us. Yeah.
1: Just finally, Pete, a bit of
0: Yeah.
1: an aside, but how often do you get people ringing you and saying, "Look, my backyard, I'm having this problem," and sending through a photo. What can I do? I'm getting you get leaned
0: Yeah.
1: on for advice a fair bit.
0: Yeah, quite often actually. I've got a little bit of a funny story. My wife says I've got a boyfriend around the corner who actually left a note in our letterbox saying, "Hi, I live around the corner. Is there any chance you can help me with my lawn?" So, so we've been mates ever since. So yeah, it's great. So yeah, we catch up often and talk to her. So a lot of the guys on the team are really great with their knowledge, and I think a lot of the guys have people coming to them asking for some turf advice. Yeah, for sure.
1: Well, I can imagine. Pete, best of luck for Saturday. Thank you so much for telling us about it this afternoon.
0: Thanks, Nikolai. Cheers, mate.
1: Thanks. Pete Foreman, who's the turf manager at Adelaide Oval. There you go. So there are some of the some differences that that are put in place. Although it was interesting, Pete was talking about that idea of, well, really kind of a glorified pitchfork of, in terms of aerating and trying to get a bit more drainage in. Maybe there are parallels between your backyard and the Adelaide Oval after all. Now, it's almost time for the news at 5 o'clock. After that, the Electoral Commissioner has resigned. We've been hearing that today. But also the plan is that the local government elections will be delayed. Well, you'll hear from the Special Minister of State, Kaya Ma, about why that's been deemed the way to go, but also a mayor who had decided not to run but is now looking at another 6 months to his finish date. There are also proposed changes to Australia's employment services industry. Well, Amanda Rishworth is in town. We'll find out why. That's to come. It's 5 o'clock.
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3: the AFL's Gather Round will remain in South Australia until at least 2029. The AFL and the SA government have confirmed a 3-year partnership.
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4: ABC News with Rachel Merritt. Good afternoon. The Reserve Bank has left interest rates on hold today at 4.35% as it waits for more data to see how inflation is tracking. Daniel Ziffer reports.
5: We've had rate rises at every meeting this year. They used to be every month, but now they're kind of stretched out to every 6 weeks. Those steep rises in the cost of money are something that the RBA wants to wait to see the effect of. So even though inflation is still higher than it wants prices to rise between 2 and 3% a year. At the moment, it is more than that. Well, they have already essentially tightened the financial system quite a lot by lifting rates 3 times. They want to wait to see the impact.
4: The lawyer for a woman accused of murdering her parents by injecting them with insulin has told a jury there's a reasonable possibility her 94-year-old father administered the drug to himself. Olivia Mason reports.
6: 65-year-old Raylene Polymiatis is standing trial in South Australia's Supreme Court after pleading not guilty to the murder of her parents, Brenda Anderson and Linton Anderson, who were both 94 years old when they died 14 months apart in 2022 and 2023. The prosecution previously told the jury it'll be alleged their youngest daughter, a type 1 diabetic, injected both her parents with fatal doses of insulin. Her defence lawyer today told the jury they'll need to consider several key issues, including the accuracy of blood tests identifying insulin in Mrs. Anderson's blood and whether it's possible Mr. Anderson ended his own life. The trial continues.
4: South Australia's Liberal leader Ashton Hearne will introduce legislation tomorrow which could force government ministers to explain departmental budget blowouts. The state's debt is projected to hit more than $50 billion by 2029-2030. In her budget reply speech, Ms. Hearne said the Public Finance Transparency Bill would also aim to improve transparency in the lead-up to an election. She's told Parliament the bill would restore discipline and strengthen accountability.
7: South Australians have every right to know what is being spent today and also the commitments that are being made in its name into the future. They deserve transparency before elections, not excuses afterwards about how tight things are.
4: Detectives believe fugitive Desi Freeman travelled into New South Wales during his 7 months on the run from Victorian police. Crime reporter Olivia Jenkins reports.
8: Police investigating Freeman's movements searched seven properties across Victoria and New South Wales today, seizing electronic devices and speaking to several residents at the various addresses. A 64-year-old Lucy Vale man was arrested in Wodonga as part of the investigation. A 47-year-old man was also arrested over unrelated matters. Freeman was killed by police in Victoria's north in March, 7 months after he fatally shot two police officers in Porepunkah. Police believe he was helped during his time on the run. Several other people have been arrested and quizzed by detectives, but no charges have been laid.
4: Overseas, US President Donald Trump may decide to release a preliminary deal to end the war with Iran before Friday. Eliza Getze reports.
9: As he arrived at the G7 summit in France, Donald Trump said the deal was done, with the Strait of Hormuz to fully reopen by Friday, the day the agreement is due to be signed formally in Switzerland. But Vice President J.D. Vance says the full details could be released in the next few days. Iran says once the memorandum is inked, the two key topics to be negotiated are the lifting of all sanctions and nuclear issues. Both Hezbollah in Lebanon and Hamas in the Gaza Strip have welcomed the news, with Hezbollah saying it helps bring about a comprehensive ceasefire across all fronts, including Lebanon. But Israeli Prime Minister Benjamin Netanyahu says Israeli forces would remain in Lebanon as long as necessary.
4: To the AFL, Crows forward Luke Pedler will miss up to 1 month after injuring his hamstring in the win over the Western Bulldogs. Defender Mitch Hinge will miss another week with an ankle issue, while Isaac Rankin is rated a strong chance to line up against Melbourne on Saturday afternoon. South Australia's weather, Port Lincoln 18 and rain, Port Pirie 21, a shower or two, Redmark 21, cloudy, Mount Gambier 17 and rain. A top of 18 degrees for Adelaide today, it's currently 17. Tomorrow 20 and rain, and Friday 16 and showers. ABC News.
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11: 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Join me, Spence Denny, for the most illuminating quiz, Monday to Thursday after 7 on 891 ABC Adelaide.
10: 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Traffic.
12: Hi, it's Tim Attable from the Australian Traffic Network with Adelaide's latest traffic. It's slowing conditions out there with the wet weather causing a few delays. Around Parafield Gardens, we've got a burst water main on the Salisbury Highway near Ryan's Road. In Salisbury itself, traffic lights are playing up on Park Terrace near the railway line. Through Salisbury Eats, lights also out at Main North Road near Smith Road. In Highmarsh at Port Road near West Street, there's urgent works currently underway. And through Hillbank, mud and debris are causing slippery conditions on Blacktop Road near Williams Road. Slowing through works around Gilman along Eastern Parade near Matson Court, down to 40 in both directions there. And the same 2 mile in south at South Road near Stewart Road, also dropping to 40. Watch out for speed cameras at Harvey Avenue in Netley and Harris Road through Vale Park.
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1: Well, it is 5:06. Thank you so much for your company this hour of the program. Very soon we'll be talking about the fact that your chance to vote in the local council elections was not going to be this year anymore. It was going to be. It's going to be at the end of the year in November. That's now, well, at least the plan is, needs to get through Parliament, the plan is that will take place in April next year instead to try and make sure that the election can be run smoothly. Is that fair enough from your point of view? Something that should go ahead? Are you happy to see that delay, make sure you get it right? Or does it bring about other consequences in terms of mayors or councillors that maybe don't really want to hang around that extra time? And other questions around term lengths and issues like that. 0467 922 891 if you've got thoughts on that front. Also today, the Federal Minister for Employment and Workplace Relations, Amanda Rishworth, is in Adelaide talking about some pretty big changes that look like they'll be on the way when it comes to the employment services system and what you may have to do to be able to get things like assistance payments if you're facing unemployment. Is it going to get easier? Is it going to get harder? Why is change needed? And what's the lay of the land like here in Adelaide when it comes to people facing unemployment? We'll also be talking money later on this hour as well. As you've heard, interest rates are, as expected, have remained on hold. So if you're a mortgage holder, you may think that's good news. Could it, in an odd little way, be good news for savers as well, though, for people looking to decide where they're going to put their savings? We'll speak about that later on this hour as well.
10: Live at 5 with Nikolai Bailhart.
1: Well, South Australia's Electoral Commissioner Mick Sherry has resigned amid a review into the scandal-plagued state and voice elections. You'll remember hearing about some of the problems: misplaced ballots, inadequate polling booth staff and computer glitches, amongst others. The state government has also announced plans to introduce legislation to delay local council elections until next year. That's following a request by the acting SA Electoral Commissioner. Kai Ma joins you this afternoon, Deputy Premier and Special Minister of State. Kai Ma, thank you for your time.
13: Good afternoon and pleasure to be joining you again.
1: Did you or anyone else from government ask Mick Sherry to resign?
13: No, we were informed yesterday that Mick Sherry had tendered his resignation to the governor. That'll take effect later in July. That's a completely a matter for Mick Sherry. So if he wants to say anything about the reasons behind it, he can do that. But we were informed yesterday that that occurred. And as I said, will take effect next month.
1: Were you pleased to see that resignation take place?
13: Look, I'm not going to pass commentary. I think you mentioned it. There were quite a few, and there have been very publicly ventilated problems with the running of the last state election. I think many people, including myself, were frustrated and in some cases quite annoyed at some of the processes that didn't work properly in the conducting of the election and also the count afterwards. There's an independent review. Tom Rogers, the longer-serving federal electoral commissioner, is conducting an independent review of the state election, and we expect later this year to have recommendations handed down about how things can be improved.
1: So is it fair to say that whoever the next electoral commissioner is going to have to put in a fair bit of change?
13: I think they'll have to have a close regard to the recommendations that are handed down by the independent review to ensure we don't see some of the problems from before. And it's quite a involved process for the electoral commissioner, as it should be. It's a very important position and above day-to-day politics. So there's a parliamentary committee, the Statutory Officers Committee, that will conduct the sort of recruitment process, make a recommendation, and then it has to be passed by both houses of state parliament before that recommendation is forwarded to the governor.
1: How long do you expect that process to take?
13: That will definitely take some months. Leah McClay, who started as the Deputy Electoral Commissioner, I think in January of this year, only just before the state election, has been acting Electoral Commissioner since the state election, will continue in that role up until a new one's in place.
1: Can we move to the shift in times of council elections, or at least the potential for that? What is your plan for when they will now be held?
13: Yeah, so I had a bit under 2 weeks ago, Thursday, a week and a half ago, the acting electoral commissioner write to me saying that they had concerns that the processes and procedures that we saw caused difficulties in the state election might not be rectified in time for the local government election. And also, Nikolai, just getting enough people to do that local government election. For state elections, there's about 8,000 casual staff that are employed for polling booths and to conduct the elections. For the local government postal ballot, it's about 1,000 staff. And there were concerns that until that review's handed down, until everyone can have confidence in how the process is working, they'd have trouble getting the staff just to run the election. So, grave concerns over the ability to run the election. As the government, we took those into account, and we've put legislation before the parliament that will be moved today by my colleague Rhiannon Pearce, the Minister for Local Government, to delay the current local government elections that are due to be finalised in November this year until April of next year. And then thereafter that, to have it in November every 4 years, so that the next one would be, if the legislation passed, and that's up to Parliament, the next one after that would be November 2031.
1: Do you expect it to get through Parliament relatively easily?
13: Look, that'll be up to the other groups within Parliament. We've had initial discussions, but I'm not sure how other people will vote. But certainly, having had those recommendations being put on notice that there were you know, grave concerns about the ability to conduct those elections. We didn't think it would be responsible just to ignore them and to say you've got to plough ahead regardless, knowing that there are those potential deficiencies in the ability to do it. So we've got Parliament rises for the winter break at the end of next week. So one way or another, we will know if those changes will be in place, Nikolai.
1: We have had some listeners mention or ask the question, I suppose, when we've been talking about this in the past, saying, can it really be that hard to justify delaying it? You know, you've still got 5 months. Surely you could get the review done, respond to some of the suggestions. I mean, you're convinced that's not achievable.
13: That's not achievable. Tom Rogers, who's conducting the review, very experienced person, has a background in the military before his time in the Electoral Commission, I think's described it on ABC Radio in the past, elections as the biggest peacetime operation any jurisdiction runs. They are really involved things, and they really need to be. We're the envy probably of most of the rest of the world in the way we conduct our elections. Everyone has confidence that they're run properly with integrity, and we would need to do what we can to maintain that.
1: If this does get through, do you have a concern that a number of councillors or indeed mayors may quit because they'd kind of seen the finish line? Maybe they'd said, look, I feel like I've done my time. I'll hang on till November. If a number of them resign, does that then have the potential to bring on a whole lot of by-elections, or do those positions just stay vacant?
13: No, that's a really good point. So there may be people who were elected, and when they were elected, it was until November later this year. But with those extra few months until April the next year, there may be some who decide, well, I don't wish to do that. There are provisions currently in the Electoral Act that if it's 12 months before the next election, that those vacancies don't need to be filled. You essentially just carry the vacancies rather than putting people in the local government area to the expense and convenience of having to do a supplementary election. So this bill provides that if anyone between now and those what's being proposed for the end of the election cycle in April next year resigns, that you wouldn't need to fill those positions. You'd just carry the vacancy for that short amount of time.
1: And how did you land on April being the potential move? Because I know there'd been some concerns raised from the Local Government Association, for example, around budgets and the ability for councils to get budgets done.
13: Yeah, that's a really good question. We didn't want to delay it by a whole year. We thought that was far too much until November next year, which was some of the suggestions. The Electoral Commissioner initially suggested delaying it to the middle of the year, so June, July. We've had really productive and good discussions with the Local Government Association. That they were concerned if it was the middle of next year, that would be right when local council budgets were being approved. By having the election finishing early April, that will allow time for any new members to take their place and allow time before the final budget has to be considered. So the move to early April was as a direct result of discussion with the local government sector, particularly taking into account their budget cycles.
1: And as you touched on earlier, if this does get through, is it right to say that it means it won't be the case that state and local government elections will be run in the same year anymore?
13: Yeah, that's right. So it's been certainly as long as I can remember, Nikolai, both the Local Government Association and the Electoral Commission have had an ambition and a desire that state elections and local government elections, two statewide elections, aren't held in the same year. So if this gets through, what will happen is after the April elections, the next election will be about four and a half years away to take it to November 2031, so that from there on, your state election will be in 1 year, in March, and then the next year in November, the local government election. So achieving that long-term recommendation, as I said, as long as I can remember, local government has put forward.
1: Do you think that'll increase how many people vote? Because, I mean, not many people do in local government.
13: No, voting turnout's quite low. You see under a third. I think in some local government areas or wards, you see percentages in the teens in terms of turnout. So it's a non-compulsory ballot, although being a mail-out ballot, you don't have to turn up at a place and know you can just pop it back in the mail. But no, we have historically seen low turnouts in some areas.
1: Kai Marr, appreciate your time this afternoon. Thank you.
13: Thanks.
1: Kai Marr, the Deputy Premier, a Special Minister of State. The opposition leader, Ashton Hearn, has released some comments in relation to this proposed delay to local government elections, saying in part so far, the prime reason given by the Electoral Commission is that it needs more time to recruit staff, which simply is a wafer-thin rationale. It's an extraordinary decision that will have significant ramifications for councils and communities across the state who will be preparing their annual budget at the same time as holding elections. After 4 years to prepare, South Australians deserve better than an Electoral Commission that cannot deliver on its one job, running elections on time. If the Electoral Commission hasn't been able to coordinate a local election campaign in 4 years, it's right to question what will be fixed in 6 months. It's part of the statement from the State Liberal Leader, Opposition Leader Ashton Hearn. Now, earlier in the program, we did speak with Heather Holmes-Ross, the President of the Local Government Association, also the Mayor of Mitcham, about that election delay. Here's a little of what she had to say.
14: Even though this is a bit very disruptive for the sector to not have the elections in November, if the Assistant Commissioner says that they can't be held, then we are going with her. We believe what she says. This move of the local government elections is something that we have been talking about for quite a while as a sector. We've been saying to the state government, we don't believe that the Electoral Commission has the capacity to run both the state government and the local government elections in the same year. And this has panned out to be true. And so even though there is a bit of upheaval, what all this process is going to do is push our local government elections out in the future from the state government by a year, and we're pretty happy with that long-term outcome.
1: So that's some of Heather Holmes-Ross, President of the Local Government Association. Love to get your thoughts on this. Is the delay understandable? Is it justified? Do you put it off and make sure you get it done right? Or do you think, well, hang on, if it was going to be in November, is that enough time to try and correct the concerns that there are and hold the line? I don't know how you're feeling. 0467 922 891 is the text number. Nathan Shanks is the mayor of Gawler. Announced a couple of weeks ago that he would be stepping down at the next election. Mayor, good afternoon to you.
15: Good afternoon. Thank you very much for having me.
1: How are you feeling about this potential delay? It needs to get through Parliament, but if it does, how do you feel about the elections being pushed back to April next year?
15: Oh, look, you have to look at it from both points of view. Selfishly, I'm turning around and saying, well, mentally, I was prepared for the November date and trying to get back to a bit of normality in my family life. But you don't put your hand up as an elected member to represent only yourself. So as a sector, I do see a bit of the rationale behind moving it away from state government elections being one of the points to make. I'm still somewhat sceptical, though, about the April date, if I'm being honest. You know, it takes us about 6 months, if not more, to prepare a budget for council. And making it so that this chamber will finish off their term, trying to start a budget for the next chamber. Then there's also caretaker questions there as well. I'm still a little bit wanting to understand the nuts and bolts on how it will work. Personally, look, myself and my family, we'll make it work no matter what. But there is some questions we're going to have to manage within the community.
1: So on that note of kind of having the finish line, and you thought, okay, look, I feel like I've done my time, and maybe I'm not sure if you're quite at the point of counting down the days, but are you thinking, look, all right, a bit of a weird circumstance that we find ourselves in, I'll just stretch and carry on? Or was there a moment where you thought, maybe I'll just go anyway?
15: No, I unfortunately or fortunately put my hand up to make sure that this term finishes off as strong as it can. This is merely one of those bumps in the road, and we've navigated through a lot in the last coming up to 4 years. And I said I'd finish the term strong. When that date finishes is when the term finishes. If that gets moved out 6 months, 8 months, whatever, the commitment I made was to make sure that this chamber finishes as strong as it possibly can, and I'm a man of my word.
1: Nathan Shanks, appreciate your time. Thank you.
15: No worries. Thank you.
1: The mayor of Gawler, who now will find himself being mayor for just a little bit longer. It's 21 past five.
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10: You're with Nicolai Bailhards for everything Adelaide. 891. ABC Adelaide.
1: Well, the federal government has proposed some pretty significant changes to Australia's employment services system to try and make them more responsive, effective and dignified. It's expected that 1 million job seekers will be affected. So to find out more about that, we're joined by Amanda Rishworth, the Federal Minister for Employment and Workplace Relations, who's here in Adelaide speaking about this today. Minister, thank you for your time.
19: Great to be with you.
1: Before we get to the specifics of what you're doing in Adelaide today, can you just give us the overview of why there is a feeling that change and reform is needed in the employment / unemployment space?
19: Yeah, look, we as the Commonwealth spend about $2 billion a year on employment services. So a lot of people would know Azure Workforce Australia. It's been called other things in the past, Job Active. And what we've really seen is while it works for some people, it actually does not work for everyone supporting them into a job. And what we know is that a very large percentage, close to 20%, are often put on in what is known as the too hard basket or parked. So they're not getting the support to get a job. We know at the same time there's businesses crying out for workers. And so how do we fix this problem? And so this is a really big problem that we've identified, that we have a very diverse group of job seekers, but the system itself is a one-size-fits-all and doesn't actually respond to their needs well. So we're trying to change it for that reason.
1: And does a lot of that have to centre around that idea of mutual obligations, things like the amount of jobs that you have to apply for or the training that you can do?
19: Well, firstly, it is around what we incentivise service providers to do. So partly service providers get different types of payments, and partly the problem is that there's really a one-size-fits-all payment model. So that means you get a one-size-fits-all service. But it also is related to mutual obligations. If you're pretty close to the labour market, and it is right that you put in job applications, but if you're a long way from the labour market with a lot of barriers, applying for jobs that you're not suitable for is just annoying for employers, and you know, doesn't actually make people feel like they're getting closer. So it's a range of settings in the system that treat every job seeker the same, whether it's the service that they're provided or actually the incentives through mutual obligations. And we want to make them more calibrated to a person's circumstances.
1: When you say someone is maybe a bit further away from gaining employment, can you give us an example of how that may play out?
19: Yeah, so there's a few examples. We often hear people taking a break. They may have worked for a long period of time and taking a break when they're a bit older to care for someone they love or for health reasons. Often they find it very hard with that gap in employment to get back into work. Other people may have just experienced, like their parents may not have worked, their grandparents may not have worked. So they come what people say is, you know, long-term, a generational unemployment background. So there's a range of different people's experiences. Other people might, for example, have been working in a job for a very long time, find themselves retrenched very quickly and have a skills gap. So they've got that work experience, but they have a skills gap. So everyone comes to it from a different perspective. And what we know is often there's been sort of busy work incentivized, apply for jobs or do this ticket or do this training, but not actually with what jobs are available in their local area and what job do they want to do, and let's take the steps towards achieving that job.
1: So will it make it overall easier or harder for people to receive these payments? Because, of course, perhaps unsurprisingly, already people on the text line are saying, is this going to make it easier for dole bludgers?
19: Yeah, well, no, it's not. What it's going to do is more effectively get people into work. So if you're really close to the labour market, what are the things that actually will help you get into work? And that is going to be applying for jobs. If you're someone that needs to skill up and get training and take steps, there's no point in trying to apply for jobs you're not going to get. It's about actually engaging in that training, taking those steps to get that job, and then when they've finished that training, actually applying for jobs. For other people, it may be about doing work experience. It may be not actually, there's a lot of skills they're missing. So their first opportunity to experience work may actually not be full paid employment, but actually going and volunteering or doing work experience to give them the work like experience. That is much more effective and efficient as a pathway to a job. So there's no watering down in terms of the expectation that people do engage with mutual obligations. But what we want to see is actually a pathway for a job. When you've got 20% who have been in the system for 5 years or more, something isn't working.
1: I mentioned you were here in Adelaide today. How does all of this tie in with what you've been doing today?
19: Well, today, a few weeks ago, I outlined the framework for reform, but obviously there is a lot of detail we need to fill in, like what is the right settings to support employers engage, what are the right settings for funding for the different types of services we want to see, and what are the right settings for mutual obligations. So we are in a period of getting consulting on the more finer detail. So I went out to Northern Adelaide today because just under 50% of the Workforce Australia caseload is out in Northern Adelaide. So I really wanted to engage and speak with service providers, but also those that social enterprises, those others that work in the system. We had a really good conversation to get feedback and get consult on the finer detail of what we're going to be putting forward in the future.
1: What did you hear? Were there particular concerns raised about what you've proposed?
19: No, there was a lot of encouragement, but really some of those finer details were what actually can we do to support employers as one example. So at the moment, a lot of employers disengage with the system. So there were some really good examples of things such as mentoring, what's called post-placement, so after someone's put into a job, making sure that there's really good support after they've been placed to make sure that job doesn't come off the rails. So that was one thing that both employers suggested, but others also suggested. Also taking a much more person-centric approach and actually recognising that there might be vocational and non-vocational barriers and actually ensuring that people are connected up with supports for their non-vocational barriers at the same time as working on their vocational barriers. So there was a lot of really useful information. There were questions, for example, about how we get the triaging right. How do we get the assessment right in the first place to make sure the right supports are in place? So these were all parts of the discussion which were really, really useful and helpful.
1: Minister, thank you for your time.
19: Thank you.
1: Amanda Rishworth, the Federal Minister for Employment and Workplace Relations. 29 past five is the time. Just want to share a couple of your comments coming through on, well, the potential, still has to get through Parliament, the potential that the local government elections will be delayed until April next year. Clint on the text line says, I don't support the extension of this term. Councils are a couple of months out from being in a caretaker mode. They've started to hold candidate information sessions and have started... candidates have started campaigns based on the current timeframes. Democracy works best when communities have a voice and governments respect the terms they are elected to serve. Steve says put all councils into caretaker mode until April next year. Mary says, what a joke. No wonder hardly anyone votes in council elections. And another person says, who cares about local council elections? Who'll miss them? They're a waste of time and money. 0467 922 891 if you want to keep your thoughts coming on that. Now, very soon, as we've been hearing, Reserve Bank, it has left the official cash rate on hold. What effect will that have on your hip pocket? And we'll also talk about how technology will impact the future of food. First, the latest in news headlines with Jess Harmson, who's in the studio. Jess, good afternoon.
20: Hi there, Nikolai. Ahead in ABC News, the state opposition will introduce legislation to Parliament tomorrow which would force government ministers to explain departmental budget blowouts. The state's debt is projected to hit more than $50 billion over the next few years. In her budget reply speech, Liberal leader Ashton Hearn said the bill would strengthen accountability. State Health Minister Blair Boyer has apologised to women due to give birth at Jamestown and Crystal Brook hospitals, but says diverting them was unnecessary for their safety. Eight expectant mothers will have to travel to Port Pirie, up to 45 minutes away, due to a shortage of midwives at the local hospitals. And the BOM has officially declared an El Niño weather event for Australia. The Bureau says modelling shows it could be one of the strongest ever recorded. For Australia, it can mean more droughts, heat waves and a higher bushfire risk. And Nicolay, I'll have more on these stories in the TV news at 7pm. But before I go, I heard that you had a turf curator on earlier. Tell me, are you a man who's proud of his grass at home?
1: Well, it's not that I'm not, but my wife.
20: Very proud?
1: She is the master. That is her domain.
20: Really?
1: And she's been like, she's deep in the grass. I was going to say the weeds, but that probably is a discredit to the work that she's done. But all the it is one of those things that seems so simple, right? But when do you scarify? When do you, what fertilizers do you put in? How do you aerate?
20: You sound well versed in it. What are you talking about?
1: It's a world that I only partially understand. Now's not the time to do it, but come spring, we really cut it all back. And it kind of looks like it's dead, and then it springs back again. It's a, it's a an art
20: it's a
1: and a science,
20: thing,
1: isn't it?
20: Yeah.
1: Are you not in that?
20: No,
1: world?
20: I'm not. But my husband is, and he's equally fanatical about making sure the sand. What is it?
1: The special
20: sand goes down, and there's lots of mowing and. But the other thing we have is, I don't know if you have an area, because I know Mons, obviously being a former basketballer, she's well into the sports sort of scene and that sort of thing, whether your kids are into their ball sports like basketball or netball. And we have the problem of having the ring that comes out onto the grass, and it creates the big dead patch.
1: Yeah.
20: And then there's family conflict and the whole drama that goes with it.
1: The big thing we had on that front was the trampoline dead patch.
20: Oh.
1: It's unavoidable. Get a trampoline, you think, we'll put it over the grass so that if the kids fall out, it's got the side thing, the little safety nets that they all have now.
20: Absolutely, makes
1: but
20: sense.
1: But still, we'll just on the off chance, you don't want them cracking their heads on the concrete, we'll put it over the grass, and as a result, half the grass dies.
20: Yes.
1: Yeah.
20: And then the frustration continues.
1: The sacrifices that we make as parents. Jess, thank you.
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21: Hi, it's Tim Adwell from the Australian Traffic Network with Adelaide's latest traffic. It's slowing through Glen Osmond around a collision at Port Rush Road near Vine Lane. To Parafield Gardens, a burst water main causing some drama still on the Salisbury Highway near Ryan's Road. Around Salisbury itself, the traffic lights are playing up on Park Terrace near the railway line. And in Salisbury East, the lights are out also at Main North Road near Smith Road. Through Hindmarsh at Port Road near West Street, there's urgent works currently underway. Around Ottaway at Kapara Road near Martin Avenue, it's down to 40 in both directions, and in Gilman at Eastern Parade near Matson Court, also down to 40 in both directions around works. Watch out for speed cameras at Anzac Highway, Ashford and Beckman Street through Glendore.
1: Thank you so much, Tim Adderwall from the Australian Traffic Network. Now, this is pretty unusual on the weather front. Believe it or not, it's getting warmer, not by much, but it was 18 degrees a little while ago, and I've just done a quick check, and it's now 18.3, which is a bit odd, given the sun, not that we really saw it today anyway, but it's certainly not around now. 18.3 at the moment. We're dropping to 15 overnight, so really not that far to go. Tomorrow looking like there will still be increased rainfall compared to today. So at the moment, the Bureau is suggesting there's a 75% chance of at least 10 mils, a 25% chance of at least 30 mils. So at the upper end, that's pretty significant. And the Bureau is suggesting might even be higher in some parts of the hills, for example. It will start to ease off after that, as that change comes through, or that front comes through, I should say. It will drop the temperatures back a little bit. So Thursday, we are going for a max of 16, still between 1 and 5 mils of rain, between 2 and 9 mils of rain on Friday, and again, a top of 16 degrees. Saturday and Sunday, it looks like it might just be a shower or two about. So a bit of relief from the rain, if that's what you're looking for, on the weekend. Of course, I know a lot of people really enjoying the rain and the effect that it's having. Just between 0 and 1 mil on Saturday, Sunday, 16 and 15 respectively. Some really interesting text messages coming through on a couple of the different things that we've been talking about. Some really good stories too, I must say. Really interesting stories. On the election delay, someone has sent a text in saying, well, I'm an elected member at Burnside Council, and I am not prepared to stay on for what amounts to another 6 months. I've nearly done my 4 years, and that is enough for me, which will be genuinely interesting to see how many councillors and mayors potentially say, look, as we've just heard from one person saying, look, I feel like I've done my time, and being asked to stay that much longer doesn't sit particularly well with me. How many vacancies will stay empty? As we heard from Kai Ma, that's seemingly the way this will go if it gets through, that there'll just be vacancies until the next election. Another person on the text line says, I'm on JobSeeker. This is in relation to the conversation we're having about the proposed changes to employment payments. One person says, I'm on JobSeeker for the first time in 18 years. I possess a diverse range of skill sets. I know that they're in demand or kind of highly sought after, but the support is really limited to entry-level or unsuitable roles. There's no recognition of my capabilities or transferable skills, no real assistance with reskilling. Professional guidance or pathways back into skilled work is refused. That's disappointing to hear when you feel like, well, I've got the skills and being told at maybe a certain level of seniority or experience, and you're being told, well, entry level maybe work for you. Some could say that would be challenging, yeah. And another person says, volunteering is a way to a job, pathway to a job is good, but just paying over 60s job seeker to volunteer 2 days a week is wrong. It's an easy ride to retirement paid for by taxpayers, many of whom are perfectly capable of working. There you go. 0467 922 891 if you'd like to share your thoughts.
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2: 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And I said, who's Supertramp? And he said, I'll have it. I'm someone who does.
10: 891 ABC Adelaide. 891 ABC Adelaide with Nikolai Bailharts. Have your say. Call 1-300-222-891.
1: Well, as widely expected, interest rates have remained on hold today, but how was that decision arrived at? What does it mean for mortgage holders and savers as well? Sally Tindall is Data Insights Director at Canstar. Sally, good to talk to you this afternoon.
3: Hello, Nikolai. How are you?
1: So basically no one was really predicting a rate rise today. Why was that such a widespread feeling?
3: Because I think the RBA dropped the biggest clue possible, which is in the minutes from their May meeting, the May meeting being when they hiked the cash rate to 4.35%, they said they were on the hunt for a possibility, an opportunity to pause the cash rate. And that's not uncommon for the RBA to, you know, do something a couple of times and then hit pause, because they like to see, give it time for, you know, whatever action they've taken. In this case, they've done, what, 3 cash rate hikes in 2026. They want to give that time to filter through to the economy, because households get slugged with a cash rate hike. Households with a mortgage, they get slugged about 10 days after the decision. The banks hike their rates, but the bank doesn't actually take extra money out of your account for about 2 months, really. They give you plenty of notice. So we're not yet paying for that May hike. So pausing the cash rate gives, you know, households an opportunity to catch up, gives businesses and the greater economy more time to see how those cash rate hikes have been impacting them, whether it's reining in spending as much as the RBA would like to see, but also gives them time to see just how the fallout from the price pressures arising from the war in the Middle East are going to play out in the months ahead, with, you know, news, you know, daily of changes. Now we've got a peace agreement, but, you know, again, there's a long road ahead before we really know the full impact there. So the pause was no surprise, really, because it, you know, the RBA needed time to understand the full impact. What the governor made clear, what the statement made clear, crystal clear, was that a pause should not be mistaken for the end of the rate hikes.
1: Right. So we can read a fair bit into that then?
3: We sure can. Okay. So the end of the statement, it said it's going to do what it considers necessary to achieve price stability, including increasing the cash rate target further if required. So it doesn't mean a rate hike is a given in our future, but it certainly isn't something that they're ruling out. And Governor Bullock in her press conference today said straight off the bat that she wanted to be very clear, inflation is still remaining too high in this country. It's sitting at 4.2%. It needs to be at 2.5%. They've been battling it for 4 years, for long years. You know, they've got to get this job done, and they will hike the cash rate if they don't think they're going to get there.
1: You mentioned the conflict in Iran, and we've spoken, I think, previously about the effect of petrol prices. Is that part of it as well? Because at least at the moment, I mean, it could be extended, but the fuel subsidy is what due to disappear in 2 weeks. Is it those kinds of factors that play a role too?
3: They do play a role in headline inflation, absolutely. It's going up and down like a yo-yo at the moment because of, you know, that the war in the Middle East sent, you know, prices soaring and inflation soaring in, what, March, and then we saw it drop again in April because of the halving of the fuel subsidy, and then now, you know, we're expecting it to go back up again, but not if the government extends it, you know, up, down, up, down. The RBA ignores all of that noise. It looks straight through it. It doesn't look at one number, but if it was going to look at one number, trimmed mean inflation, which takes out most of that volatility, is where it's sitting at. And trimmed mean inflation actually ticked up in the last monthly data set. It's up at 3.4%. Again, it needs to be at 2.5%. Still a very long road to go. And what the governor really wanted to make clear again this time, she did say it again in May, reiterate,

0: it today in June, was that this isn't about the, price pressures and the supply constraints coming from the war in the Middle East. It's about the homegrown inflation issues we already had before the war broke out, and trying to make sure that, any price increases we do see from the war in the Middle East don't become entrenched in our own homegrown inflation. So it's not just that we can say, okay, well, the Strait of Hormuz is about to open, so everything will be fine, it'll go back to normal. It won't. There's still some heavy lifting to be done to make sure that that inflation doesn't get entrenched.
1: I know for some of those recent decisions, it was a pretty close thing in terms of a pretty even split between voting. Have we seen the details yet of whether it was a bit more unified in terms of how it played out today?
0: It was a unanimous decision, that's for
1: Okay.
0: sure, because it said it on the statement. But there wasn't really a lot of voting to be done because they didn't consider the case for a cash rate hike. That's how clear it was that they were going to pause. They were looking for a break in traffic. They could see the break coming. This was their moment to pause and just take stock. It'll be interesting to see, the next meeting is in August, with that warning that both the board and the governor have issued, with further hikes may be required. It'll be interesting to see how that August meeting plays out. A lot will ride on what the inflation data does between now and then.
1: If you've got money in savings, what does today's outcome mean for you?
0: Well, it's really interesting with savings because, the cash rate's on hold, so hopefully savings rates will stay on hold, and savings rates really are having their time in the sun. This is a pretty attractive environment for savers. You remember back in the early days of COVID, I think the highest savings rate on our site was 1.35% as an ongoing savings rate. Like, there was nothing. But the big banks were offering, I think, 0.25, right? It was just absolutely nothing. You just weren't getting interest on your hard your nest egg. These days, the highest savings rate is sitting at 5.75%. We expect it to stay there because of the hold to the cash rate. 5.75%. We haven't seen an ongoing savings rate like that since 2012 on the Canstar database. It's incredible to see. That said, there's plenty of caveats that come with that savings rate, and you have to be between 18 and 40. But, even for oldies like me, there are still some competitive rates around if you shop around, but also if you read the fine print. Because what we saw in the May hike, and the banks have by and large passed on that May hike, largely in full to their savings customers or to select savings accounts. They're still picking and choosing which savings accounts get a boost and which miss out. But also, most of them have passed it on to what we would call their bonus saver accounts, where you've got to do something, meet some terms and conditions every single month to get that high ongoing rate. But they haven't passed anything on to their base rate. So if you miss those monthly conditions, you're not getting a rate hike at all. And so, on average, looking across our database, I think the average bonus saver rate between before the cash rate hike in May and today, I think it's gone up by 0.25 percentage points, to be expected. The base rate on average across all the bonus saver accounts in our database, 0.01%. That's the average increase as a result of the May hike. And so that just shows you that they're still playing games when it comes to savers. And savvy savers, they can get that full hike. But if you're not reading the fine print, if you're not staying across your savings account, you might be missing out.
1: That jumped out at me, that the point that you mentioned about the age requirement of 18 to 40. I'm not sure. Is the thinking behind that that maybe if you're older, you're more likely to have savings, so they don't want to offer it to people who might have more in savings? Or is it trying to attract younger customers? What do you think the reasoning is?
0: Oh, I think it's a marketing play. Primarily, yes, you probably have less money in the bank than, a self-funded retiree or something like that. But also, they're looking at someone that's saving for their first car, saving for their first home, might go on to go and get something extremely big from that exact same bank, like a mortgage. But of course, hopefully those savvy savers know to shop around for every single financial product and not just make that bank their one-stop shop. But I do believe that's the play there. What we are seeing is a rise in these, what we're calling young adults accounts. We've had to create a whole new category on how we classify savings accounts because a lot of banks are now competing in this group. So the highest unconditional savings account.

0: I call it a no strings attached account, where you don't have to meet any monthly conditions to get that high ongoing rate. The highest rate on the cancer database, 5.25%, right? But it's from Teachers Mutual Group and Police Bank, all catering to young adults. I think the age bracket on that one is 18 to 30.
1: Right, there we go.
0: So there's a few of them. If you're young, well, use it to your advantage. If you're old like me, you're going to have to do a little bit more shopping around.
1: Yeah, always a bit more work to do. Always appreciate your insights too, Sally. Thank you.

0: Always appreciate your insights too, Sally. Thank you.
1: Thanks, Nikolai.
0: Sally Tindall, Data Insights Director at Canstar. Thank you, Carrie. 13 to 6 is the time, 891 ABC Adelaide. Up next, what will be on the plates of Australians in the decades to come? We'll speak to food futurist Tony Hunter next.
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4: 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With Nikolai Bailhards.
0: Well, it is 12 minutes to 6, and sometimes it feels like it can be hard to predict what you're going to have for dinner tonight or tomorrow or next week. But imagine looking much further forward than that when it comes to food trends that we will see over the longer term. Someone that has a lot of thought about that, Tony Hunter, who's a food futurist, who spoke at the Future of Food and Drink Summit in Adelaide today. Tony, thank you so much for your time.
5: Thanks, Nikolai. Thanks for having me on the show.
0: What were you speaking about today? What are you kind of focusing on?
5: Well, we're focusing on the future consumer. So as you say, Nikolai, what I look at is like 5, 10, 20 years into the future. So I was talking about Generation Alpha.
0: Right. And what's likely to be different for Generation Alpha than for people today?
5: Well, look, Generation Alpha, they were born 2010 to 2024. And they look at things through a technology lens. So they are technology natives. They've grown up with, you know, Boston Dynamics dancing robots, private companies shooting rockets into space, now AI. And they are really, really keen on just frictionless technology in their lives.
0: Including in the food space. How could that play out?
5: Well, what I'm looking at in the talk today was how the technologies that they're used to, like AI, like sensors, like our smart rings, our smart watches, are going to lead them to want to have food that's personalised for them. So it's good exactly for their particular nutritional requirements.
0: Right. I'm guessing that technology, is it fair to say that doesn't exist now, or are there instances where it kind of does?
5: One of the interesting things is if you look at some of the things that are out now, like smart rings and smart watches, so the Samsung Galaxy 8, for instance, it will measure something called beta carotene in your skin, which is the breakdown product of all those nice polyphenols, which is all the coloured compounds in your fruit and vegetables, to tell you whether you're eating enough fruit and veg for good nutrition.
0: Wow.
5: And the other thing it will do will measure something called ages compounds, which is the technical term is advanced glycation end products. But it happens when you have too much sugar in your blood and it combines with your DNA, your fats and proteins to form like a sludge which accelerates your aging. So it tells you, do you have too many of these products in your blood, and should you be watching out for how much sugar you eat or how much of those lovely fried foods you eat which are accelerating your aging?
0: And would it be the case that potentially if that's being tracked over time, you could see in real time, you know, after you eat a meal, that the half an hour maybe or longer than that that follows, this is what changes in you physiologically?
5: Yeah, but I think you put a really good point there, Nikolai. So at the moment, we don't get really any real-time feedback on what we eat. And in the future, we're going to get that. And we're going to get that real-time feedback and say, that particular meal you ate, Tony, Nikolai, for some reason that spiked your blood glucose. And we need to look at what it was that did that so we can try and avoid that food so you don't end up pre-diabetic or accelerating your aging. And there's going to be a huge amount of different sensors. One I talked about today was a smart mirror. You look into the smart mirror and it will measure your pulse, your body mass index, how much stress you're undertaking, and give you a longevity score based on all the parameters it measures from looking into that mirror for 30 seconds. And that's on the market now.
0: Wow. So you could get, as well as, you know, sometimes if you have a fast food meal, there's that little pang of regret afterwards, but it could be amplified potentially if you then get the notification half an hour after of, look what's happening.
5: Yeah, I mean, that's the thing, is hit the nail on the head, is that we're going to start getting this real-time feedback, and that's where AI comes in. Because I have a smart ring and a smart watch, but the amount of data I get, even though I'm a food futurist, is just like it's

0: all too hard. But with an AI that's collecting all this data and then analyzing it, looking for patterns, the things that are good for us or not good for us, that's what's going to make the difference in the long-term future. And our Generation Alphas, who are used to having technology in everything they do, are going to look at that and go, well, hey, that's great. So I want something that's good for me individually based on how I react to food through my genetics and through my microbiome, my gut health, everything that's going on there as well.
1: Is this something that will have to be approached with I guess maybe some degree of caution? I'm just thinking of eating disorders and the like. If people really start to obsess over every data point that they see, is that something that kind of needs to be considered as part of this?
0: Yeah, I think you're right. I mean, anyone can become obsessed with perfection, but the thing is, the good thing about this, if you're obsessed with perfection, you're obsessed with eating the best for your body, for extending your health span and your lifespan as long as possible. So obsession, in this case, probably doesn't hurt you.
1: Mm. How far away is...
0: It tastes good, that's the thing, though. Yeah. You've got to balance that off with saying you still want products that taste good. We eat because we like the taste as well. So if it tastes like cardboard, no one's going to obsess over that.
1: How far away is some of these technologies from becoming mainstream, do you think?
0: Well, I mean, look, if you look at smartwatches and particularly smart rings, they're becoming mainstream now. About 50% of people in Australia have some sort of smart health monitoring device. And smart rings have a compound annual growth rate now of 25% per annum. So there's a lot of these smart devices around. How much people are able to use them effectively is the point. But with AI again coming in, it's going to make these things a lot more usable and be able to generate a lot better advice. And Australia is usually pretty good at adopting new technologies. As I say, we're looking at nearly 50% of Australians have something like a smartwatch, a smart ring, a Whoop band, a Fitbit, or something like that that they're using to monitoring their health.
1: We've had a question come through on the text line wondering about the accuracy of these kinds of devices, I guess now and into the future.
0: Yeah, look, the thing with these is, when they're not medical devices, so we're not worried. If we're diabetic, if it's 4.5 or 4.7 or 5 millimoles, that makes a difference to us. What we're looking at here is patterns. So if it goes up, our watch says it goes up to 4, and it really went up to 4.5, we don't care because our baseline's 2. So what we're looking at, and all of the smart devices, we're looking for patterns. We're looking at, that did spike. Now, I'm not a diabetic. It's not pre-diabetic. All I'm concerned about is what's spiking and what the pattern is that I'm getting. And even so, though, these devices are getting more and more accurate to the point in probably 5 years' time, 10 at the most, they will be pretty well as accurate and be used as medical devices. At the moment, not so much.
1: Tony Hunter, thank you so much for your time this afternoon.
0: My pleasure, Nikolai. Thanks for having me on the show.
1: Food Futurist speaking today at the Future of Food and Drink Summit in Adelaide. 4 to 6 is the time. Spence Denny's bringing you evenings. Hello.
2: Do we want to know how eating something is going to affect our health? Do we want to know that?
1: Well, that's what I was kind of getting out of the... You have a junk food meal.
2: Yeah.
1: Sometimes you feel a bit guilty anyway.
2: Mm, I don't.
1: But then if you then get your a little alert saying, blood sugar's gone up. Should you have had that?
2: Really? I don't know if I want to be monitored that closely.
1: No.
2: I just want to enjoy the food. I just want to be able to see. And the other curious thing for me is, with these devices, is it also dependent on how what you're eating has been processed?
1: Mm.
2: So,
1: like the ultra-processed foods side of things.
2: Do its contents play a part, but the way they have been processed or otherwise, what does that do for how it's going to affect your body?
1: Mm. Yeah.
2: I don't know. Mm. I was reading this thing about chilies the other day, and because you can get a supplement, a vitamin, which is basically made up of red peppers. I forget what it's called.
1: Hmm.
2: And it's supposed to be good for circulation.
1: Okay, yep.
2: And when I read these things, I'm quite sceptical.
1: Hmm.
2: But I thought to myself, why can't you just eat chilies? I wonder if they have the same effect. I don't know.
1: Yeah. Well, I mean, there has been some scepticism, I think, about some of the multivitamins and, are you getting what you need versus... if you go to a doctor and they say, well, your vitamin D's low, well, then you take vitamin D.
2: Mm.
1: versus...
2: Well, you go in the sun.
1: Or you go in the sun. Mm. Well, good luck today.
2: Yeah, good point. Yeah, that's a good point, yeah. Hey, some of the things we're going to talk about tonight, I gave Chris Messenger a call, you know, from Bugs and Slugs, and she's just come back from Cuba Pedy, and she said the invertebrates are going crazy all through outback South Australia at the moment. We know that the grass is as high as an elephant's eye, and it's looking unbelievably lush at the moment. And grain growers are basically rubbing their hands in glee, hopeful that the locusts aren't the next thing that come along and say, yum.
1: Yeah.
2: Let's put that aside for the moment. But she's also saying there's actually some critters that wait for circumstances like this, eggs that lay dormant for years.
1: Yeah, it's amazing, isn't
2: before
1: it?
2: Before they spring into life. So she was talking about something called a stone bug, which apparently just look like stones, and also a clam shrimp, which she'd never actually seen in the flesh before.
1: Wow.
2: Yeah.
1: That has emerged
2: That has emerged and has this sort of odd breathing technique. So we'll talk with Chris about that trip to Cuba Pedy and the invertebrates that have suddenly found new life between Cuba Pedy and Port Augusta. And also I'm going to speak with a singer-songwriter who's put together a song about Holden. And the opening line is, "My father likes to tell me old Holdens never die." Well, manufacturing of Holdens certainly did die in Australia. And so the song is basically a musical memory of an industry that put food, there it is again, on many a table.
1: Yeah.
2: And so if you've worked in the industry or you had family who did so, I'd love to hear from you later tonight.
1: News time now at 6.
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3: It's on 891 ABC Adelaide.
5: ABC News with Rachel Merritt. Good evening. The opposition leader has demanded greater transparency on government spending while criticising the state's deteriorating financial position in her budget reply speech. State debt is set to rise to almost $54 billion in 4 years, and the Liberal Party is criticising the government for a $6 billion spending blowout in the past 4 years. The government's defended its financial record and says it has robust and transparent fiscal reporting. But the opposition wants the Treasurer to issue monthly spending and income statements, as well as releasing a 10-year economic and budget position.
6: In the government's own budget papers, you'll see the financials laid out of 28 government agencies. And do you know how many of those stuck to their budget? One. One single government agency out of 28.
5: Reserve Bank Governor Michelle Bullock says the board considered the financial pressures facing households in its decision to leave the cash rate unchanged. The RBA left interest rates steady at 4.35%, pausing after the 75 basis points increase so far this year. But Ms. Bullock says inflation is still too high.
7: These increases are tough for households with mortgages who are also facing high inflation, but they are necessary to slow demand to make sure we get inflation down. I want to be very clear that inflation remains too high. Leaving rates on hold today will allow the board to assess how these previous increases are flowing through the economy.
5: The lawyer for a woman accused of murdering her parents by injecting them with insulin has told a jury there's a reasonable possibility her 94-year-old father administered the drug to himself. Olivia Mason reports.
8: 65-year-old Raylene Polymiatis is standing trial in South Australia's Supreme Court after pleading not guilty to the murder of her parents, Brenda Anderson and Linton Anderson, who were both 94 years old when they died 14 months apart in 2022 and 2023. The prosecution previously told the jury it'll be alleged their youngest daughter, a type 1 diabetic, injected both her parents with fatal doses of insulin. Her defence lawyer today told the jury they'll need to consider several key issues, including the accuracy of blood tests identifying insulin in Mrs. Anderson's blood and whether it's possible Mr. Anderson ended his own life. The trial continues.
5: Local Government Minister Rhiannon Pearce says it would be irresponsible not to take the Electoral Commission's advice... to not take the Electoral Commission's advice on board following its request to delay this year's council election by 5 months.

0: changing eligibility for the scheme. The inquiry received more than 4,000 written submissions, and witnesses raised concerns about people with disability becoming isolated and the impact on carer burnout.
1: The Bureau of Meteorology has officially declared an El Niño weather event, warning it could be one of the worst ever seen in the modern era. Satyam Weinstein reports.
2: BOM has joined its international counterparts from the United States and Japan, saying an El Niño event is underway. For Australia, that means an increased risk of drought, hotter weather, harsher fire seasons, and a delayed monsoon season in the north. For the rest of the world, there's an increased risk of powerful storms, heavy rain, and flooding. El Niño is caused by the warming of surface ocean temperatures in the Pacific Ocean near the equator. The Weather Bureau says modelling shows it could be the strongest ever seen in the modern era. Last week, authorities in the US declared an El Niño was underway and warned there's a 63% chance it will be among the worst since records began in 1950.
1: The federal government will spend $2.5 million on additional funding for support services in South Australia. It says the money will go towards supporting the Salvation Army's phone assessment line. Speaking in Adelaide, the Federal Social Services Minister, Tanya Plibersek, says the service receives around 1,000 calls a day across the country.
3: This Marion branch of the phone assistance line has helped about 4,500 people since October last year. So that's 4,500 people and families that are getting the immediate help they need and connection to services that will help them in the long term.
1: South Australia's weather for tomorrow: Port Lincoln 18 and rain, Port Pirie 20 and rain, Renmark 23, showers increasing, and Mount Gambier 19 and showers. A top of 20 degrees forecast for Adelaide with rain. Thursday 16 and showers. 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
7: Hello there. Another wet day. Not particularly heavy rain today through Adelaide and through the Adelaide Hills. In fact, Ashton, well, the hills around Euradla, Ashton, Norton Summer through there, normally get more than their fair share. They've only had 6.2 mil since 9 o'clock this morning, but it has been consistently raining, hasn't it? What about for West Terrace? What's been the... So 3.2 millimetres that had fallen into the gauge at West Terrace since 9 o'clock this morning. At the moment, it's still warm though. At the moment in Adelaide, it feels like 18.6 degrees. But according to the Bureau, tomorrow is the day when we're likely to see the heaviest rainfall registrations. In fact, for parts of the metropolitan area, the Bureau is saying maybe up to 20 mil. And for other parts of the state, could be more than that. How have you gone at your place? Love to hear from you. 1300 222 891, or you can text 0467 922 891. That was an interesting story in ABC News just then, where the Bureau has officially declared we are heading toward an El Niño pattern with warming ocean temperatures. I don't completely understand how it is all measured and how they come up with a definitive answer on that. So tomorrow night, what we might do, we might catch up with Steve Turton, who we have spoken to a number of times over the past 18 months or so. He's a climatologist based at the University of Central Queensland, and he's really good at deciphering how weather patterns are likely to develop as a result of warming ocean temperatures and things like that. So compared to this time last year, I mean, you know how it was this time last year, how ridiculously dry it was through South Australia last year. And now here we are having this really beautiful, beautiful, life-giving rain that is falling from the sky. It is fantastic, which is such a contrast to last year. So what does that mean, and what does an El Niño mean for the forthcoming season? Because my understanding is that it actually means that we're likely to get warmer, drier conditions. Now, we've got all this grass growing at the moment, which is up very high. So does that then become a fuel source? I don't know. That's a conversation we'll have tomorrow night, and I'd love you to get involved in that as well. As far as tonight is concerned, we will pay tribute musically to the Holden and the fact that we no longer have an industry that makes cars in Australia, which is really sad. I've been sad about that for quite some time. I mentioned before that my father actually was a toolmaker draftsman at Chrysler when Chrysler were based at Finsbury. And I've been a bit of a car nut all my life. And so we're going to speak with a singer-songwriter who's put a song together about the loss of car manufacturing, specifically the Holden in Australia. And the point he makes is that this is an industry that put the food on many tables around Australia, whether that be Fisherman's Bend or Broadmeadows or Elizabeth or Cheltenham or Finsbury, wherever. It's an industry that really did make a significant contribution to the lives of so many people. And so if you come from a family that relied on the manufacturing of cars, I'd love to hear from you. And how was it when Holden finally closed their door? Love to hear from you. 1-300-222-891. At this time, we look at some of the stories the station has been covering today, and I want to play a couple of those. And shortly, I'm going to play an excerpt from Nightlife from last night. One of the bonuses of finishing what I do, I'm a big fan of Nightlife because Philip Clark does have some really interesting guests. And he had a guest on last night talking about hair loss. It was a dermatologist. And a really interesting aspect, which I will replay for you shortly. In the meantime, how ridiculous is it the amount of road work that is going on through the metropolitan area at the moment? It is quite extraordinary. I must say that I feel quite sorry for anybody who drives a ride share or a cab at the moment, because you never know when they're going to get detoured. I was going through town about a week or two ago, down King William Street, and the section basically from Curry Street on closed. So he had to detour down to West Terrace and then back around and then back up through the other way. So Rory today spoke with a coffee shop owner in Melrose Park, because there's work going on Winston Avenue at the moment, and it's having a big impact on traders through there. You might be familiar with the work that's going on King William Road at the moment around Hyde Park. That service station, I don't know how that survived, because getting in there is incredible at the moment, and the group of shops along there, including the cafe, have all been affected by literally months of road work. I'm really not sure why they have opted to put down pavers in that area rather than just bitumining it. It's only one section, and it would be, 500 metres. It would have been a whole lot easier, but no, they put bitumen down and they're putting paving on top of that, which has extended the work there for an enormous amount of time, and it's affecting traders. Here's what Rose Adams had to say to Rory this morning when asked about the roadworks that are going on Winston Avenue in Melrose Park at the moment and how it's affecting her business.
6: It's been a bit of a hiccup, I guess you could say. We've had some major roadworks happening where they've literally blocked off access to Winston Avenue when you come in off Goodwood Road, and they've set up two very complicated detours that are very confusing for people who aren't local to the area. Mm. And it's been, it's quite an extensive project. So we know that it's going to go anywhere from 4 to 6 weeks. We're already 3 weeks or so in, and we've heard that it's been extended, obviously, because they've picked the worst time in the world, which is winter. And obviously the rain is delaying the work. So it has been, it's been not a great time.
8: Have you noticed a distinct drop in business coming through your door since the roadwork started?
6: 100%. We noticed about a 30-40% drop in the first week. Wow. In trade, which is really, really intense for us. Coffee shops don't have a huge margin of profit. Food, coffee, wages, rent, all those things are expensive. We always like to make sure that our food is reasonably priced and our coffee is reasonably priced. Mm. So the profit margin's not huge. So we really rely on a lot of foot traffic for people coming through the door. So when that happens, and we actually weren't informed about these particular roadworks. We
8: really
6: just had a really bad day. And then the next day it was another really bad day. And we were like, what on earth is going on? Just so happened that neither of us had, no one had come from the side that it was blocked off. We had come from a different side where everything was business as usual. And, yeah, that's one of our locals came in and said, oh, did you not know? Yeah, it's going on for 4 to 6 weeks. We got a letter and I'm like, well, we didn't even got told anything. So we had no idea. We had no opportunity to plan. We had no opportunity to prepare ourselves or prepare our customers. We were just sort of dumped in it. So yeah, it's been a bit of a drama. There's a strip of shops where it is their road works are right in front of them. But that's the impact that it's had on us. And it's not even, you know, like you said, it's a few hundred metres away from us. But it has continued to have an impact. So this time of the year for us is traditionally our busiest time of the year. Everybody has peak seasons. Winter is our peak season. So it's definitely not a peak season. So it does have a huge impact because, you know, there's people who don't live in the area who come to visit us and they give up. They get, you know, roadworks send them to either Goodwood Road or South Road. They get confused and then they just don't come.
7: So that's Rose, who has the middle store on Winston Avenue in Melrose Park. And clearly there was a lack of communication there and her business has been affected for quite some time. Via text, someone says, I live near Winston Avenue and it's taken so long for them to do the roadworks. It is ridiculous. The work that's going on King William Road, also ridiculous. I just don't understand why there has been this decision to... Anyway... The other ridiculous thing that's happened, it looks like I'm not quite sure what's going to happen with the bus stop there, because there was a bus stop just shy of the intersection of Greenhill Road, and there was a dedicated lane for those turning left. Anybody who wants to turn left there knows that it's a pain in the backside, because if a tram comes, and during peak hour there's always a tram at the intersection, you get about five cars to go left there. And so it really doesn't take long for the queue of cars to go back quite a long way. Well, they've halved the length of the left-turn lane. So when that's all completed and the barriers are all down, who knows how that's going to affect left-turn lane there. And I feel really, really sorry for all the traders in that area who have been affected by these roadworks, because you just can't move, you can't park anywhere. It's almost impossible to cross the road if you're a pedestrian. It's been very, very difficult. Maybe there's roadworks going on at your place. 1-300-222-891. Heather said she's never seen a worker at the area. Also, they're pretty hard to get around the detours, so they just give up. Heather, thank you. 1-300-222-891. It's 6:45. So about a week and a half ago, the Acting Electoral Commissioner requested an amendment to the date for local government elections. This was in the wake of errors that emerged post the last state election. So that request is now in the hands of parliamentarians, as the Attorney-General Kaya Maher explained to Nikolai Bailhartz when they spoke earlier this afternoon.
9: We've put legislation before the parliament that will be moved today by my colleague Rhiannon Pearce, the Minister for Local Government, to delay the current local government elections that are due to be finalised in November this year until April of next year, and then thereafter that to have it in November every 4 years, so that the next one would be, after, if the legislation passed, and that's up to Parliament, the next one after that would be November 2031.
10: Do you expect it to get through Parliament relatively easily?
9: Look, that'll be up to the other groups within Parliament. We've had initial discussions, but I'm not sure how other people will vote, but certainly having had those recommendations being put on notice that there were, you know, grave concerns about the ability to conduct those elections, you know, we didn't think it would be responsible just to ignore them and to say you've got to plough ahead regardless, knowing that there are those potential deficiencies in the ability to do it. So we've got... Parliament rises for the winter break at the end of next week. So one way or another, we will know if those changes will be in place, Nicola. Tom Rogers, who's conducting the review, very experienced person, has a background in the military before his time in the Electoral Commission, I think has described it on ABC Radio in the past, elections as the biggest peacetime operation any jurisdiction runs. They are really involved things, and they really need to be. We're the envy probably of most of the rest of the world in the way we conduct our elections. Everyone has confidence that they're run properly with integrity, and we would need to do what we can to maintain that.
10: If this does get through, do you have a concern that a number of councillors or indeed mayors may quit because they'd kind of seen the finish line? Maybe they'd said, look, I feel like I've done my time. I'll hang on till November. If a number of them resign, does that then have the potential to bring on a whole lot of by-elections, or do those positions just stay vacant?
9: No, that's a really good point. So there may be people who were elected, and when they were elected, it was until November later this year. But with those extra few months until April the next year, there may be some who decide, well, I don't wish to do that. There are provisions currently in the Electoral Act that if it's

0: the election cycle in April next year, resigns, that you wouldn't need to fill those positions. You'd just carry the vacancy for that short amount of time.
1: So we wait on that decision from Parliament. That's Attorney General Kyahn Maher speaking with Nikolai Bailhartz during the Drive program earlier this afternoon. 11 to 7 is the time. Many of you want to chip in on the roadworks going along at the moment. Peter says, Spence, roadworks go ballistic this time of the year because local and state governments want to spend what is in their fiscal year budget. Fred's on the phone from Clarence Gardens. You're in that area, Fred. How are you?
2: I'm well. I'm a few doors west of Winston Avenue on Caulfield Avenue.
1: Oh, yes. Yep. Okay.
2: And we've had, a prang a week on that intersection.
1: You're kidding me.
2: No. But the Mitcham Council is spending $750,000 on whatever they're doing, when all they need to do is make it left turn only out of Caulfield East and Caulfield West, because visibility is a bit restricted. And if you try to go right or

0: No.
1: No. And you probably don't want another roundabout because there's a lot of roundabouts along Winston Avenue, isn't there?
0: And they're all too big anyway.
1: Yeah.
0: If you speak to a bus driver.
1: Oh, yes. Yeah, that's true. They do mount the roundabout, don't they?
0: Oh, yes.
1: And this road work has been going on forever, hasn't it?
0: Yeah, well, they said it would take 2 months.
1: Yeah. And how long has it been? More than 2 months.
0: Five weeks. Yeah.
1: Oh, it feels like longer than that. I'm familiar with the work that's going on. It feels like longer than 5 weeks to me, Fred.
0: Oh, well.
1: Anyway, the work going on King William Road, I'll just read this text from, where is it, James? Here we are. James says, because King William Road, they're putting pavers over the top of the bitumen, okay?
0: Yep.
1: James says the bitumen under the pavers is the correct way to do it for it to last. The reason the other road did not last is because when digging up the road for our underground services, the repairs were not done properly. And I get that. But surely we could have done without that area being paved. It could have just had a decent layer of bitumen on it for that area, basically from the Greenhill Road intersection down through just past to the church there. It's not even 500 metres. There's a lot of money putting those pavers down, and there's a lot of workers there, and it's taking a very, very long time. And there's, Fred, work going on everywhere, isn't there?
0: Yes.
1: Yeah. Yeah. And so this work that's being done at the moment, is it because of all the accidents that are going on that intersection?
0: Yes, it's a declared black spot.
1: Okay.
0: And it is.
1: Hmm.
0: Only if you try to turn right or go straight across when you can't see anyone coming.
1: Yeah. I do know. So does that road go all the way down to South Road? Is it like a thoroughfare?
0: Yes.
1: Yeah, that's why. Yeah, it's a rat run, isn't it?
0: Yes.
1: Yeah, yeah.
0: Although beautifully not at the moment because no one can get through.
1: No one can get through. And all the traders are saying, where's all my customers gone? Yeah.
0: Yes.
1: Yeah. I remember when the same thing happened further down King William Road when they were doing up all that work, all the footpaths and everything at King William Road and put those ridiculous curved car parking spaces and took a heap of car parks away, and the traders, they just had to suck it up basically.
0: Yes. Yeah. As in Jetty Road, Glenelg.
1: Yeah, and Jetty Road. And Jetty Road, of course. And they've spent something like 40 mil there. And doesn't look that much better to me. Doesn't look $40 million better to me. But anyway.
0: It certainly doesn't.
1: Who am I to know? Fred, thank you. Thanks for the call. Okay.
0: Thanks.
1: See you later. Bye. Bye for now. Bye-bye. It is 7 to 7, 891 ABC Adelaide.
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2: 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This is Spence Denny.
1: Some other comments. Someone says, yes, Spence, I agree with whoever said the council has money to use up in this year's budget. If they don't, they don't get the same amount for next year. Frosty says, blocked councils that interscat roadworks that inconvenience businesses should be liable for loss of trade and compensation should be payable. Mm-hmm. And from Andrew, why does it take 5 months? All council candidates should reveal political affiliations. Well, I think that probably should be the case anyway. Supposedly, elected members of local government have no political affiliation. That's supposed to be. See, in Queensland, they're open about it. When you run for local government in Queensland, you run as a party-aligned candidate. And it's rare for you to know what the alignment is for anyone who runs for local government in South Australia. Until, of course, they then nominate for the state election. 6 minutes away from 7 here on 891 ABC Adelaide. Now, I want to play just a little bit of what I thought was quite an interesting interview that Philip Clark had last night. The interview was with a professor of dermatology named Dr. Rod Sinclair. And this was just a small part of it, but it's one that stood out for me. I was in the car on the way home, and I had to sit in the car and listen to it. So Dr. Sinclair was describing a new phenomenon where women are progressively losing hair from their fringe line, basically back.

0: from the eyebrows back, and the hairline is actually retreating back. Previously, a very uncommon condition. This is what he had to say about circumstances at the moment.
1: 15, 20 years ago, this was a rare condition. It was actually first described in Sydney by a dermatology professor there called Stephen Cossard. Mm. And so we used to have conferences at the end of the century and would get all the dermatologists from around the world and they'd show them a couple of cases and they'd scratch their head and say, no, I've never seen this. Now it's one of the most common conditions to walk into our practice, and there's pretty much every dermatologist in Australia would be seeing one or two or three or four patients with this condition every single week. And what happens is they first start to lose their eyebrows, right. The eyebrows thin and then disappear, and then the fringe right at the very front of the head, it just starts to march backwards, but not in the way that you see with male pattern baldness where it's accentuated at the corners and the temples. The whole frontal hairline just marches back row after row after row, and it looks, it's a really unnatural look. And it's obviously very distressing, but we, after many years of scratching our heads trying to work out what was going on, we seem to have found the trigger for it. Uh-huh. And what it was that about 20 years ago, when they first started to develop the mineral sunscreens, the titanium-based sunscreens, they were very unpopular because they caused a white ghosting on the skin. Mm-hmm. So they did some changes in the formulation, and they found that if they reduce the particle size to nanoparticles, these tiny little particle sizes, it reflected the light in different directions, so you didn't get this white ghosting. And so these titanium-based products became the sunscreen of choice. They got introduced into the leave-on facial moisturizers, widely used all over Australia. But they were also, these tiny particles were penetrating through the skin, through the hair follicles, and you can actually find them excreted in your urine. And it seems that chronic exposure to the titanium sets up an irritant reaction. It's a bit like a foreign body reaction, and that ultimately damages the hair. And what's interesting is a lot of people who are just putting these products, these sunscreens, these moisturizers with SPF in them on their face find that they lose all the hair on their body because it gets into the system and it damages the hair follicles, not just where you're applying the sunscreen.
0: Now you know why that stood out for me. I thought that was pretty amazing stuff. In fact, since listening to that, I did a little bit of online research. And there are various aspects of the online community who are casting aside that theory that it's the titanium oxide nanoparticles that are potentially the source of losing hair. But there are also plenty of credible sites that clearly have had input from dermatologists that they are saying it's pretty conclusive that the titanium oxide nanoparticles do contribute to hair loss. Isn't that interesting? Look, if you want to listen to that, and that conversation, that was only 2 minutes of the conversation. That conversation went for probably another 5 or 6 minutes. So if you're interested in that, it's worth jumping on the ABC Listen app and going to Nightlife, or you can go to, or if you just, in a search engine, type in ABC Nightlife, it'll take you back to various programs. Now, that part of the conversation was about a half an hour into the program. So local time, it was around about 10 o'clock last night. So you only have to scroll through about 20, 25 minutes and you'll hear the whole conversation with Dr. Rod Sinclair. I found that particularly interesting because, I mean, I use a moisturizer when I shave, and the writing on my moisturizer, to be honest, is so small, I can't tell. I basically need a microscope to read it. But maybe you've experienced this. Maybe you're losing your eyebrows or maybe your hair is going back. You might just want to have a look at the moisturiser or whatever you're using that might have an SPF factor in it to see if it contains these titanium oxide nanoparticles. The news is next. Then it's into the quiz on 1300 222 891. Oh, and there's news. There's been a deputation from Windbinners too.
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0: 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The Reserve Bank's decision to hold interest rates...
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0: this is ABC News with David Rowlands. The Reserve Bank's decision to hold interest rates has garnered consensus among some economists who argue that pausing allows the full impact of previous tightening to materialise. The RBA has kept its benchmark interest rate at 4.35%, pausing its hiking cycle following three consecutive quarter point increases earlier this year. Creditor Watch's chief economist, Ivan Colquhoun, says it's a sound approach.
1: The three interest rate rises that have happened were about the pre-existing inflation pressures that were seen even before the Iran conflict. So we need to see inflation heading back to 2.5%. Hopefully we've got some good news on that front to come through over the next few months.
0: The Australian Council of Social Service says there are legitimate

0: You'll see the new ones are all shiny chrome and polyurethane handles and everything, but you kind of forget that old faithful one you got back at home. A little clearer now?
1: Less than ever, Tim.
2: Oh, dear. Chris, question number 5. We're in sitcoms.
3: But okay.
2: You can stay there if you like, or you can move.
3: I'll give it another go.
2: Okay. Chris from Nelson Bay on fire. In which decade did The Simpsons first air on television?
3: I believe I was, it's 1990.
2: Not the 1990s, no. Sorry, Chris, no, not the 1990s. Jeff from Jalorup. G'day, Jeff.
4: Hi, Philip. Can I pretend I'm asleep and you come back to me later?
2: Yeah, sure. Okay. You have to do the snoring thing for me, though, Jeff. No, that's a laughing sound, Jeff.
4: Okay. If it's not the 90s, I have to go to the 80s.
2: Correct. Yes, it was. It was the 80s. I feel a bit sorry for my previous contestant because it was 1989 when The Simpsons first went to air on television.
5: And the very same goes for Ezekiel, which brings us back to our starting point, the 9 tenets of constancy.
6: Oh, man, am I glad you got out of there.
7: Hey, calm down. You're wrinkling your church clothes.
6: Who cares? This is the best part of the week.
8: It's the longest possible time before my church.
7: Church shouldn't be a chore. It should help you in your daily life.
6: It should, but it doesn't. Now, who's going with Daddy to the dump?
2: Oh, dear.
4: I haven't known one of those so far. I haven't even watched one show.
2: Haven't you? Oh, no, you've got to. You should check The Simpsons out at one point. It can be. You need to watch a bunch of them to get into it, but it's the most beautifully written show. It's very, very funny.
4: Mm.
2: No.
4: Oh.
2: No?
4: Yeah, well, I'm leaving that for sure. Whatever, leaving that sitcoms.
2: Question number 6. We're in sitcoms. Okay, we can get out of that if you like. There's a choice of basketball, Famous Allen's, The Wild West, or Potluck.
4: Let's go basketball. That sounds interesting.
2: Basketball. Ending a 53-year drought. Which team won the 2026 NBA final series?
4: Yeah, Jalen Brunson, New York Knicks.
2: The New York Knicks, yeah.
4: Yeah.
2: A lot of people were on board about this in Australia for reasons which slightly puzzled me, but there you go.
4: Yeah, they were good to watch. I watched the highlights, just the minis of them or the shorts of them. Jalen Brunson's amazing.
2: It's a fair way to watch basketball, isn't it, just to watch the mini probably?
4: Yeah, no, I couldn't watch a whole game.
2: It's a good way to watch soccer. It's a good way to watch soccer, actually.
4: No, soccer, you've got to watch the whole game.
2: No, you don't. The mini is very good. I think SBS have got these 12-minute minis,
4: they're good too.
2: You have to watch quite a few ads to get through it all, but anyway, you can't blame them, I suppose. But I think that's it's the best way to watch games in a way.
4: Yeah. I don't mind the World Cup, yes. No, the World Cup, that's good.
2: Yeah, okay. All right, question. Well, how did you get into American basketball, Jeff?
4: Oh, I played basketball as a kid. Now it's on KO and you can just, and I've been following the final series.
2: Yeah. Do you follow the Australian basketball?
4: A little bit. The Wildcats, a little bit, yeah.
2: Perth Wildcats, yeah.
4: Again, I'd skip it to about the last 5 minutes of a game and then just watch the last 5 minutes.
2: Which is the only bit of basketball you need to watch.
4: Yeah, that's what I think. So.
2: It's usually 93, 95 or something.
4: It's just sport. And it's sport, so I like sport. Why I don't watch sitcoms.
2: Question number 7. We're in basketball.
4: Yep.
2: If you played basketball, you might be all right with these. The tallest player in a basketball team usually plays which position?
4: Centre.
2: Correct. Yes, the tallest player plays centre. Nice work. That's 3 on the trot. Can he make it 4? Question number 8. We're in basketball.
4: Yeah, stay there.
2: Which team won the 2025-26 NBL season?
4: Oh, it was Wildcats got knocked out. I think it was the Sydney Kings, because what's his name owns it? Oh. Yeah, I think it was the Sydney Kings.
2: Is that your answer?

0: Yeah.
1: Correct. Yes, it was. It was the Sydney Kings. Hey, Jeff, yeah. This is your best run for a bit.
0: No, I got six a couple of weeks ago, but you said you'd only give me five.
1: No, I only gave you five because, I mean, I already gave you the answer to one of those, remember?
0: Yeah, but I was thinking that makes up for Vanuatu a couple of years ago when you got it all wrong. See, so you'll just give me one back.
1: Oh, Jeff, you are digging a hole for yourself, and pretty soon, Jeff, I'm going to put the manhole cover on it as well. Jane from Homebush reckons the mini is the best way to watch baseball too. Oh, unquestionably, Jane.
0: Yes. Yes,
1: baseball goes on forever.
0: Yep.
1: I went to see a game once in America. I left before it finished. Well, and you have to. Who's got time to stay there? Question number nine. Oh, these are too easy for you.
0: I hope so.
1: How many points is a free throw worth?

0: Don't worry, I'll find you.
1: Because
0: I looked out and there's about, you know, 8,000 10-year-old primary school kids, girls, of course, all with identical ponytails, bobbing up and down playing netball. Which one's mine? I don't know. Took quite some time to find her. Did you see me, Dad? Of course I did.
1: Of course.
0: Yeah. Question number 11. Well, there's no more basketball. That's mainly because Jeff from Jalor up knocked most of it off. So we have sitcoms, Famous Allens, Potluck, or The Wild West.
1: Sitcoms, please.
0: Okay. Castlemaine Davo says a lot of US baseballers at least used to chew tobacco. Nicotine said to improve concentration. Oh, okay.
1: I think that's right.
0: I think that is right, actually. I think the chewing of tobacco is a pretty disgusting habit, isn't it?
1: Yeah, Nicole? Seems gross to me, but
0: seems pretty gross. Well, where are you going to get rid of it? Yuck. Let's move on.
1: Spit it on the ground.
0: Shush. Let's move on. Question 11. We're in sitcoms. Is that it?
1: Mm-hmm. Yes, please.
0: Which unusual sitcom family lived at 1313 Mockingbird Lane?
1: The Munsters.
0: Correct. Very good.
1: I thought I was going to do an Anne there, but anyway.
0: All right. Oh, you were going to go for another one, would you?
1: Well, there are two unusual families. And
0: I know what you're saying. Yeah. Mm. Oh, nicely avoided. Because I reckon the success rate for people trying to avoid the Anne is
1: very poor.
0: 5%, probably. Here we go, the Munsters.
2: The lesson I want you to learn is it doesn't matter what you look like. You can be tall or short or fat or thin or ugly or handsome. Like your father. You can be black or yellow or white. It doesn't matter. What does matter is the size of your heart and the strength of your character.
0: Oh, how about that, Nicole?
1: I always preferred the Munsters to the other family.
0: Yeah. No, I think I'm with you on that. Alrighty, question number 12. We're in sitcoms. We've got one left in sitcoms.
1: Oh, yes, please.
0: All right, why not? This is too easy for you.
1: Let's not call it just yet.
0: Oh, we've had a few pies tonight, I must say.
1: Uh-oh, God. Now when I don't get it right, it's going to be embarrassing.
0: Sitcoms. Ruth Cracknell and Gary McDonald played the title roles in which classic sitcom?
1: Mother and Son.
0: I told you.
1: Okay.
0: Mother and Son is correct.
3: Oh, there you are. There you are, Arthur. Home already.
4: Mum, are you okay? What happened?
3: Nothing happened. I had a quiet day at home today, a nice quiet day.
4: Tell me the truth.
3: Well, I did a little bit of shopping.
4: You got arrested?
3: Yes, I got arrested. I went out, did some shopping, got arrested, came home a quiet day.
4: Arrested for stealing?
3: Oh, no, Arthur, not stealing. Stealing's a sin.
4: Shoplifting is stealing.
3: Does this mean you're still mad at me, Arthur?
0: Oh, dear, marvellous. Ruth Cracknell, how good, hey?
1: Very good.
0: David from Mount Pleasant says, yes, baseballers chewing gum might be annoying, but thankfully they no longer chew tobacco. Secondly, if it's hard to watch a whole game of baseball, surely the same applies to 2020 cricket. Yeah, well, I suppose it's horses for courses here, David, isn't it?
1: That's it.
0: Righto, question number 13. We've got no more sitcoms, so we've got three categories left. The Wild West, Potluck, or Famous Allens?
1: Look, let's just go Famous Allens, and at least there's... there's half the name covered.
0: Famous Allens. Which disgraced businessman was born on the 22nd of April, 1938, in London?
1: Alan Bond?
0: Correct, yes. Alan Bond, Famous Allens.
1: Excellent.
0: Question 14. Now, which one did you start on? You got two sitcoms, right, didn't you?
1: got two sitcoms,

You might have some thoughts about the so-called peace deal in Iran, with the US president announcing that it's all done and dusted, even though it's not yet signed, and we don't even have the detail of it yet. But you might have some thoughts about all of that. And also the comments from Tracy Holmes in the first hour of the program, too interesting, I thought, about multicultural Australia and the Socceroos. I'll play the comments for you and see what you think about it. You might have some other things you want to raise, too, in our issue of the day. Love to talk with you. We've got plenty of time. 1-300-800-222 is the number. Here's Katrina and the Waves.

0: Yeah, walking on sunshine. Katrina and the Waves. 1-300-800-222 is my number if you would like to call. We've got time to have a chat about anything that's on your mind.
1: Issue of the day.
0: Greatest Western ever made, eh? Now, there's a question. The good and the bad and the ugly? I think maybe it would be that for me. I don't know. 1-300-800-222 is the number. I want to play this thing from Tracy Holmes in our first hour, but Barry from Tennant Creek wants to talk about whether John Wayne or Clint Eastwood was the better shot. G'day, Barry.
2: Well, Clint Eastwood is one of the three greatest directors ever, up with Sam Peckinpah and Sergio Leone. But the Duke was trained to shoot by Wyatt Earp himself. Wyatt Earp.
0: Hang on. Is that, can that be right? Is that the times
2: Wyatt
0: match up
2: Earp
0: to
2: died, I believe.

0: Hello, Donald.
1: Hello, Trevor.
0: Do you think that's fair?
1: I think it's... You could say it's a little little.
0: A little little little. I thought I was too generous. I thought this was good.
1: I think I'll tell you a detour joke, and then I'll give you my answer.
0: Okay.
1: What do you call a Star Wars droid who takes the long way around?

0: Keith Urban from the album Flow State. That song, We Go Back, featuring Michael McDonald. 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
2: 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Minister, has the rollout of immediate recommendations started?
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0: News isn't too far away, and so we open up the lines. If there's something you'd like to talk about, then please do. Something that you've read about, something that you've seen. So, and look, people quite often say, oh, look, the open line really only went for 15 minutes. If you ring, we will talk to you. So if it only goes for 15 minutes, that's because that's just the number of people that have called in and would like to talk. So if you would like to join us in that conversation, any conversation that you are finding interesting at the moment, then ring up and have a chat on 1300 800 222. Now, though, we're heading off to the next ABC News.
1: When you want to understand what's happening in your community.
4: Notorious South Australian pedophile, former magistrate Peter Liddy, has been released from prison after serving a 25-year sentence.
1: It's on 891 ABC Adelaide.

0: Good morning to you. It's going to be a wet one today. 20 degrees the forecast, already 18, but this could be the wettest day of the week in what we know is going to be a wet week, Jules.
1: Yeah, it is. And if you in the metro area, the rain will probably come through late afternoon and go through most of the evening.
0: Yep.
1: So and in the hills, pretty heavy.
0: Yeah, look, we're talking about anywhere between 10 and 30 mils and different likelihoods there. So somewhere in between for most people, depending on where you live. Now, the algal bloom in this conditions are not something we've been talking about for a long time. It's kind of been a bit out of sight, out of mind for many people, but it's forced a few changes in the way people operate. Firstly, their businesses, but even in hospitality, in the sorts of foods that are being offered, because we can't get things like squid really easily. So how has the algal bloom changed menus? Certainly one venue is leaning into this, and you'll hear about how that's happening.
1: Also, Bobby McCumber is going to be at a house that's advertising for its business. I mean, home businesses, you know, reasonably common now, often, you know, doing nails and haircuts. This home has got another sort of business, but neighbours are a bit up in arms because of the signage outside the home.
0: Yeah, so will he be forced to shut it down? And a special event is coming up on Monday. We're going to be marking with a very special broadcast out at the Adelaide Town Hall. It's 160th anniversary. Now, this is a day where there's going to be a civic ceremony there. There's going to be a special morning tea. And we're giving you the chance to come along that morning and get a special guided tour by the Lord Mayor, Jane Lomax-Smith, but also be part of that official civic ceremony to mark the oldest town hall in the country, we learned yesterday. Mm. So we'll give you the opportunity later in the program. Just keep listening for your chance to do that. Next, we jump into the papers.
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0: Now, Jules, what are you looking at in the papers?
1: Now, obviously, we've been focusing on the Socceroos, but I want to just return to the World Cup because in an hour's time, the Iraqi team play Norway and they're coached by an Australian. In fact, last World Cup campaign, we did really well. We made the knockout phase. We're coached by Graham Arnold, who now coaches the Iraqi team. And he brought them into the World Cup for the first time in 40 years.
0: Did Graham Arnold used to coach the Socceroos?
1: Yeah, it's what I said. Yeah, so the last time we played, yeah, he was our coach and very good coach. And so he's coaching the Iraqi team. And, I mean, it's a really beautiful story. And there's an article in The Age because a lot of these coaches fly in and fly out of the country. But he went to live in Iraq. And when he first got there, there's this pilot who gave him this special ring. And he said, this is going to bring you luck. It's called an Keek ring, and in the Islamic world it has a lot of meaning, and to give it to a foreigner is a cultural invitation to, you know, it's about a symbol of commitment and gratitude. So he wears it when he's in Iraq, when he's coaching the team, he always wears this ring. He lived in the country and he wanted to coach the players by knowing about their lives.
0: Yeah, right.
1: You know, prayer time, the pressures they're under, because it's huge football in Iraq.
0: And it would be a challenging thing to live in a place like Iraq that is still so much, you know, returning from all that bombardment, etc.
1: And he realised that the team was divided into people who could speak English, people who couldn't speak English. There were people on the team who couldn't even read and write. So they used to sit in different groups when they kind of played. And he got them all on one table. He said, no, you're all sitting together. He basically, he realised the pressure that the national team was under. So his coaching style was very lighthearted, made it very funny, very fun. And he realised that Iraqis have a great sense of humour and they really kind of responded to it. His first coaching session, basically the best players turned up 20 minutes late and he absolutely roasted them. He said, that's why you haven't made a World Cup in 40 years, because you're turning up to meetings late. And so he instilled discipline. And I mean, it's such huge news that when he made the World Cup in Iraq, he was given honorary citizenship.
0: Wow.
1: Even when he comes back to Australia, there are Iraqis at the airport who greet him and were singing. He can't go anywhere in Baghdad now without being mobbed like the players.
0: He is so respected.
1: He is, and it's such a great story. And, you know, they're playing in an hour's time against Norway. I mean, they had a warm-up game against Spain.

0: being one of the favourites, and they drew one all. So they're in a very tough group, but even if they go nowhere, it's such a happy story for, as you say, a country that has been through the ringer lately. So a great Australian coach taking on the might of Norway, but the coach of Iraq.
1: Yeah. Now, you may have heard on ABC News that today is a day where Pauline Hanson, the leader of One Nation, will actually front the press club and deliver a speech, which is the first time she's been asked to do it, the first time she's actually done it. That, of course, is getting a lot of attention and pricking up a lot of ears. And it's also seen a lot more responses in our papers. All the papers are, of course, covering this, but in different ways. We've got the Australian. They've done a piece behind James Ashby, her senior media communications and social media person, who's done things a little bit differently and I think has learned a lot from the Trump campaign. I think he's been getting advice from there in terms of, basically, this article suggests he's done everything that the mainstream parties don't do, and that seems to have been putting him on a winning form.
0: He's kicked the ABC out of a fair few press conferences.
1: He has. The Sydney Morning Herald has brought back, in terms of this today, a story of, and they're not the only ones, but it's come and have another life, some comments that another One Nation senator gave a couple of years ago in 2024, labelling the United States the world's greatest terrorist organisation. And some people are suggesting Pauline Hanson should bring him to heel, is the term used in this article, over those sorts of comments.
0: I mean, there are so many. I mean, that's always going to be the challenge for One Nation, isn't it? Having a uniform view on certain policies, discipline. There was that, you know, that was it a staff or someone connected to One Nation yesterday who'd put a post up about the Hitler Youth?
1: Yes.
0: And, you know, and there's,
1: I think, a former candidate, now staffer, yes.
0: Yeah, so there's all these, you know, there's going to be these, I mean, they're going to have a lot of focus on them, aren't they?
1: Yeah, well, this is obviously, she herself, Pauline Hanson, has been in politics for some 30 years and that, but this is seen as a really significant day, her making this speech to the National Press Club and her ability to solidify her message and also, I guess, cope with because one of the natures of that particular address is the significant focus on the questions.
0: Yes.
1: Afterwards, then hard questions by the Canberra Press Gallery.
0: Well, if the preferred PM, I mean, that's what you need to do, isn't
1: it? Well, it's all in the backdrop of this week. Her, of course, rating 33% as preferred Prime Minister over Anthony Albanese at 29%, I think it was, and Angus Taylor back down to 16%. But that was the Redbridge poll, wasn't it?
0: Yes.
1: Yeah. So it's going to be an interesting day, what comes out of that one.
0: Also in the papers, this is in the Advertiser, Qatar Airways resuming daily flights to Adelaide from Wednesday. So this is the second major international connection to be restored after the drama, of course, in the Middle East. Emirates started coming back to Adelaide last month and will return to daily services next week too. This is, you know, you'd have to say that they're going to be more popular, those airlines, if this peace holds, you know, which Donald Trump is going to sign it. He's already e-signed it.
1: I think, I think J.D. Vance might be officially signing it on Friday.
0: Right, yeah. So, and April, it says, on the was the busiest month that Adelaide Airport has had on record, with 791,000 people passing through and 96,500 of them being international passengers as well. And that's been boosted by, of course, the San Fran flight to the United Airlines one.
1: That may well be the case, but it still surprises me given how much turmoil there is in international travel at the moment.
0: Yes, I agree. So obviously, you know, you've got Gather Round, and that's what the state government have been saying. It was hugely popular, but 790,000 people going through Adelaide Airport in 1 month.
1: I wonder how things would change too if, well, you'd think when, but at what point will this be? The Department of Foreign Affairs and Trade reduces the warning level of going through the Middle East, which at the moment still says do not travel, because that would have to make more than a couple of people think twice about going through in terms of its insurance implications.
0: Yeah, it would. And, of course, you're not insured with that warning up. But, I mean, I don't know if it's cheaper. I mean, people would go through, would go through if it's cheaper.
1: Yeah.
0: That would probably trump a travel warning. But, you know, I think that truce is still pretty shaky, you'd have to say. So, whether it holds is another thing.
1: Oh, look, you'd want to be optimistic about this ceasefire and peace deal, should it eventuate. But if we go back on history and what's happened in the past, it doesn't give you a lot of hope, does it?
0: No.
1: Now, obviously, yesterday we saw the electoral boss resign from his position. Mick Sherry has gone, or he will go, on July 24th. That will take effect. I think he's got some holidays to or leave entitlements to use up before then. But July 24th, officially the day. So the search is on for that. And we also learned that the local government minister will, in fact, take up that recommendation and delay the November council elections to April next year, following a request from the acting electoral commissioner, Leah McClay.
0: So 6 months is a long delay, isn't it?
1: It is. It is.
0: That's I was thinking about that when we were doing the story.
1: But isn't a long enough time to change things?
0: Well, I mean, you know, I mean, the federal election cycle is 3 years. You know, so 6 months is a long delay to get your kind of ducks in a row, isn't it? Don't you think for a council election, which, as you say, is postal votes and only, what, 30% of people bother?
1: On the whole vote, yeah, and is known about that it happens at the same time every 4 years.
0: And you don't have polling stations, really.
1: No.
0: So you don't have people, you know, you're not putting votes in boxes.
1: I mean, people still have to count the votes.
0: I know, but that's...
1: But surely, in terms of workload, the numbers of people you need, that's a significantly reduced from a state election, isn't it?
0: Now, we were just talking about e-signing, can I say, because we were talking about how Donald Trump has e-signed this agreement. I had to talk through my dad how to e-sign something, just couldn't do it. Are you good at e-signing? You know, when you drag your signature?
1: Good at it.
0: He couldn't do it.
1: But I don't understand how it has the same validity or weight, because the e-signing that I've done on things like tax returns and stuff, you literally type your name in there and it does some sort of squiggle that has that. So you don't even have to pretend to do it.
0: Don't you write it on the trackpad and then drag it down?
1: But there's also the option that you can type it in and accept and just say, yes, that will be my digital signature.
0: Really?
1: Yeah.
0: What sort of shonky tax agency are you going to? Wow.
1: To be honest, it looks a lot better than my weird thing with the mouse.
0: I'd love to.
1: It doesn't look anything like my actual signature.
0: Yeah, I know what you mean. My father can't e-sign. I'm like, I just said, Dad, it's, you know, go to the PDF and click on the, you know. I actually think it's discriminatory, the e-sign stuff. Don't you think? There would be many people, I can barely do it.
1: Well, I think it's. What, and you're skillful at everything. I can barely do it, so that's the benchmark.
0: Yeah, it's Bill Gates over
1: But there
0: here.
1: Is something about your fine motor skills in moving a mouse in the small ways that you need to do a signature, right? Mine doesn't look anything like it.
0: Yeah.
1: What do you think? Are e-signatures up to scratch when it comes to these things?
0: I'd like to know people who just refuse to do it. They just think this is just, you know, it doesn't feel like you're entering into a contract.
1: So what do you do? Print up that bit of paper.
0: And sign it.
1: And then scan it and then send it back that way.
0: Or post it back, yeah.
1: Post it back? It will be there in 6 months.
0: We used to get wax seals for contracts and stuff. Now it's just a mouse and typing it in. Anyway, it doesn't feel like a contract.
1: It's the same with receiving a postal item and having to sign on their little thing. That's hard too, isn't it?
0: You just move your fingers over it.
1: And you can see they're literally walking away while you're signing.
0: No one cares.
1: Now, would you order a dish at a restaurant if the hero ingredient was rock cod? The way menus are changing due to the algal bloom.
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0: ABC News with Matt Coleman. The Greens will move to establish a state parliamentary inquiry into the conduct of real estate professionals. Last week, ABC News revealed an Adelaide realtor had advertised a home filled with defects as masterfully constructed by a trusted local company. It was in fact built by an owner-builder operating with no insurance. Speaking more broadly, Greens MLC Robert Sims wants a committee to examine the prevalence and impact of misleading and unreasonable conduct in the industry. He says there are horror stories from renters and home buyers.
1: Purchasing properties where there are serious defects that aren't being disclosed, but also, of course, hearing on the rental side of things where people are being hit with unfair final inspection reports and dealing with a whole heap of additional costs.
0: The Mayor of Gawler says he's sceptical about how effectively local council elections will run if they're pushed back to April next year. The government has introduced a bill to delay the November elections by 5 months, requested by the state's acting electoral commissioner, Leah McClay. Nathan Shanks recently announced that he'd be stepping down as mayor at the next election, but says he's prepared to stay if the legislation passes. He says it takes councils around 6 months to prepare their annual budgets by the end of June.
2: Making it so that this chamber will finish off their term, trying to start a budget for the next chamber. Then there's also caretaker questions there as well. I'm still a little bit wanting to understand the nuts and bolts on how it will work.
0: At the G7 summit of global leaders, the US President Donald Trump has insisted that the Strait of Hormuz would open toll-free under his ceasefire agreement with Iran. Europe correspondent Catherine Diss reports.
3: The luxurious resort city of Lausanne in Switzerland is shaping up as the likely location for the formal signing of an interim agreement on Friday to start the process of ending the war in Iran. As he met with the Qatari and UAE leaders at the G7 summit in France, the US President Donald Trump said Iran would never have a nuclear weapon under his deal. A US official later released more details of the proposal, saying that it would allow Iran to immediately start selling oil and fuel upon signing, which included the banking, transport and insurance services required, but that Iran would have to meet conditions.
0: Five people are in custody in connection with a plot to attack the UFC match at the White House on Donald Trump's birthday over the weekend. North America correspondent Lauren Day reports.
4: The FBI says it thwarted the potential plot, which reportedly included using explosive-laden drones to target buildings near the event on the south lawn of the White House and then shooting crowd members. They say they learned about the threat last Wednesday, but it's unclear how close the would-be attackers were to being able to carry out their plan. 23 people were reportedly identified as part of a network of plotters, and five were arrested. According to an affidavit, the members of the group stated that they wanted to protect the US, which they believed was headed in the wrong direction. Lauren Day, ABC News, Washington.
0: UK authorities say that a Russian warship fired warning shots near a British yacht to avoid a possible collision. Cyan Valance reports from London.
5: The British Ministry of Defence launched an investigation following reports a Russian warship fired warning shots near a British yacht in the English Channel just before noon on Tuesday while they were sailing south of the Isle of Wight, just outside UK territorial waters. No one was injured, and the Ministry of Defence now believes the shots were not aimed at the yacht and were an attempt to prevent a possible collision. It's ruled out links to the British seizure of a sanctioned Russian tanker on Sunday and described the shots as an isolated incident.
0: Queensland is under pressure to keep the Rugby League State of Origin series alive as it faces New South Wales in Game 2 tonight. Ethan Ricks reports.
6: After the Blues mounted a historic comeback in the series opener, Queensland can't afford a loss tonight at the Melbourne Cricket Ground. Broncos star fullback Reece Walsh is back in the Maroons squad, but coach Billy Slater won't confirm whether he'll come off the bench. Blues coach Laurie Daly says Ethan Strange will likely get some run time in the back row after an impressive performance in Game 1. Halfback Mitchell Moses will make his return from injury, while Mark Nwangwanyitawase makes his Origin debut, replacing an injured Casey McLean.
0: South Australia's weather: Renmark, rain increasing 23, Mount Gambier, showers increasing 19, Port Lincoln, rain, heavy falls possible 18, Port Pirie, rain 20, Adelaide, rain, a top of 20 degrees, currently 18. ABC News.
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9: Oh, and it's a wet start in Adelaide today and going to get wetter as the day goes on. Probably the worst day of this week, actually, in terms of rain. Now, Bobby McCumber is out and about in the rain. She's taken the big red car out. She's going to be with one Adelaide resident who's in the fight of his life at the moment to fight for his business and his right to advertise his business on his property.
10: Yeah, home businesses. We just didn't know how many people have had home businesses.
9: You can go and get your hair done at home businesses, your accounting.
10: Remember you used to go to the deli and you'd walk in and there'd be, you'd see the living room sort of in the back. People watching TV would have to get up and serve you.
9: Yes, kids were doing their homework on the tables in a cafe.
10: Yeah.
9: That sort of thing.
10: Old school Chinese restaurants. Yes. Often be in, well, the home would be kind of part of the restaurant.
9: But now it's a great way for a lot of people to mix that whole idea of family obligations and responsibilities with earning a living. But what right do you have to put signs up around your business, around your home? Plus, today marks the opening of the National Office for Algal Bloom Research here in Adelaide. Algal bloom, we haven't really talked about that for a long time.
10: But this was a big, you know, commitment that the federal government made with the state government to make, you know, to commit to research into the algal bloom. So this is like a $3.2 million office opening in Adelaide this week.
9: And so this is looking to the future of where we're going with the algal blooms. But for many people, they're still dealing with the past of the algal bloom and how that affects them with their business. You're going to hear from a local fisher who's helping to, I guess, pivot when the sort of fish that he was after was no longer available. He's looking at making more unpopular kinds of fish popular on the dining table.
10: Off-Broadway fish.
9: Off-Broadway fish, yes.
10: I don't even know, like, what's an off-Broadway fish?
9: Rock cod.
10: Never heard of it.
9: There you go. I'm not sure we're ever going to see puffer fish on the menu.
10: What about carp? Do people eat carp?
9: Ooh, you're going to have a hard, that's going to be an uphill battle to make a popular fish on menus.
10: If people who, you know, are pescatarians who are listening, you know, let us know what, do you eat a different type of fish? Because it's all salmon, isn't it? Tuna. King George, you've got your rockling, you've got your garfish and, you know, you've got your trouts.
9: But see, a lot of those, garfish for one, whiting, there are now restrictions about catching those because of the algal bloom, as we want to see those species recover.
10: Mm.
9: All right. Sonia and Jules here on 891 ABC Adelaide. Bobby McCumber, you have headed down to Henley Beach Road. You're there with one business owner.
11: Yeah, that's right, Sonia. So I'm on Henley Beach Road in Fulham. So this part of Henley Beach Road is located down a slip lane. So it's just off the main road. I'm just standing in the garage, actually, of a townhouse that has three signs erected above the garage. There's also an A-frame sign next to the main road. The signs are advertising the business here. So it says keys cut from $5 and other information just about what you can get here. But the City of West Torrens has informed the owner of this home and business that he needs to take these signs down. And I'm joined by the owner, Anthony Vitale. Now, how long have you been running this business inside your garage here?
12: Good morning, Bobby. I've been running just before Christmas. I started the business. About December last year.
11: When were you first contacted by council to take these signs down?
12: Late January, I was contacted by the council to take the signs down.
11: How did you react to this news?
12: I wasn't happy about it because it's just basically the two signs on top of my garage. I'm allowed to keep one, but I have to take the other two down. They told me I had to put an application form in with the council, which I did, and ended up costing me like $1,300 to do the application. And then they just refused it anyhow.
11: They refused. What has the feedback been from community towards the signs that you have up here?
12: Oh, the community, they love it. Yeah, they really do. They just about every person that comes in comments on the signs, how good they are, how good it looks, and That's been really good.
9: Why is it okay? Have you been given reasons for why it's okay for you to have one sign but not more?
12: No, they didn't give me a reason. They just said because it's a home business, you can't have more than one sign.
10: So, Anthony, who was complaining about the signs outside the front of your home?
12: No one complained as such. I think it's more just the council drove past and they seen it.
9: Were you aware of restrictions around running a business at home, from home?
12: Yes, I do though, the restrictions, like your shed can't be more than 30 square metres to run a business from home. So anything under 30 square metres you can run from home, but you just can only have one sign.
9: So it sounds like you're a bit bemused as to why council is targeting you on this front.
12: Well, because it's a residential area, they said.
10: So were people annoyed, do you think, Anthony, that they were parking around the side streets and stuff to come to your business? Was it that, do you reckon?
12: Absolutely not, no.
10: Okay. Well, it just sounds bureaucracy gone mad. Can I use that phrase? But, yeah, I mean, exactly. $1,300 is a fair whack of money, isn't it, to get a sign out the front of your house?
12: Yeah.
9: I mean, but the other thing is that businesses, I guess, have charges that they have to pay the council. So are you perhaps avoiding some of that?
12: Absolutely not.
9: No?
12: No.
9: So is it going to adversely affect your business if you don't have the signs up?
12: That I don't know, actually. Yeah, I don't know.
10: And how long have you been doing the business for, Anthony?
12: Just before Christmas.
10: Okay,
12: started. Yeah.
10: So it happened pretty quickly.
9: Okay, so you've been your appeal's been rejected. Where to now for you? How far are you going to go with this?
12: I'll see what options they give me. I think it has to go to the federal court now.
10: Are you going to take it to the federal court?
12: Possibly, yeah.
10: Okay, wow. Because I'm looking at the pictures. It's just, you know, the signs aren't that big. They're just like little white rectangles above your garage advertising your keys and your car remotes.
12: That's right, yep.
10: So it sounds like a... Anyway.
9: They never know, Anthony. They might make a film about this, like the castle.
10: You're fighting for a right to advertise your home business.
12: Yeah.
11: So are you able to keep those signs up until you continue to fight? What have council told you?
12: Yeah. Yep.
10: I can imagine if they're really ugly, you know, people might
12: complain.
10: That's
12: right.
10: But they're just black and white signs saying you can come and get your keys cut here. So anyway.
9: Look, thank you, Bobby. Bobby McCumber on Henley Beach Road there with Anthony Vitale, who owns that business.
10: Yeah.
9: I don't know. Maybe you've got a home business. There are restrictions, though, aren't there? Because I'm thinking with hairdressers who use a room in their house or whatever, there can't be too much outward signage.
10: Well, maybe there's another key business around the corner that's complaining or something. But, I mean, I don't know anyway.
9: On the text line, Dan, he reckons generally council doesn't act alone, so they must be acting on a residential complaint. It happens quite a lot with councils. Some residents might have an issue. Another, Brian, says home business advertising in Colonel Light Gardens, a heritage listed suburb, it is clearly and specifically outlawed to advertise any business activity.
10: He's on Henley Beach Road, isn't he?
9: Yeah, he's on a main road.
10: So it's, you know, I don't know. Yeah. I can understand if you're in the middle of a side street and you've got neon, you know, signs flashing and things like that, advertising your nail business, people might have an issue, but I don't know. But anyway.
9: So they've said you could have one sign, just not the two.
10: I don't make the rules, Sonia.
9: As much
10: as I would like to, I don't make the rules.
9: All right. Well, I tell you what, at the moment it feels a little bit like we're the calm before the storm. You've been looking at the radar and there is a lot of rain on the way, but that will be later in the day.
10: Yeah, later this afternoon and kind of early evening, there's going to be a lot of rain here in Adelaide, and especially the hills.
9: All right. So keep listening across the day to 891 ABC Adelaide because we'll make sure you're across that. And we will be crossing to the Weather Bureau just before 7 for a comprehensive look at the weather. Also keep in mind that on Monday we're going to be broadcasting from the Adelaide Town Hall for the very special anniversary that is the 160th birthday, and we're giving you the chance during the course of this show to come along and be part of that and attend the civic ceremony and have a private tour with Dr. Jane Lomax-Smith of our beautiful Town Hall. But first, this is the Ronettes and Be My Baby.

0: That's the Ronettes and Be My Baby. Sonia and Jules with you here on 891 ABC Adelaide. Well, the National Office for Algal Bloom Research, I should say, has opened in Adelaide. It's kind of weird because we haven't talked about the algal bloom for quite a long time.
1: Well, this is a part of the package, wasn't it, that was promised to have a big nation-leading research? Because, I mean, you want to be prepared for the next one. I guess that's the idea
0: this
1: behind it.
0: This is the idea, exactly, because it wasn't, you know, just last year, there were days, every day we would be seeing dead fish on beaches and the very visual effects of the algal bloom.
1: Well, it was pretty much this time last year that we were right in the kind of ferocious sort of storm of it, wasn't it?
0: Yeah, it was described as like a bushfire underwater and we were seeing the remnants of that. Well, of course, that impacted so many businesses and many are still dealing with that. But so many have decided to pivot and Nathan Eats is one of those. Now, Nathan Eats, you would have heard during the course of the algal bloom from Cape Calamari. He's a local fisher who was targeting calamari, but obviously now we can't do that. We've seen the calamari disappear from our waters. Nathan Eats, good morning to you.
2: Good morning.
0: Now, Nathan, that's not changed at the moment. You were fishing for calamari, and literally how quickly did that just disappear off your radar?
2: Yeah, it was overnight. We went from catching lots to catching zero in one day.
1: Sorry, Nathan, you keep going.
2: Yeah, it was just as soon as the storm came through, it pushed the algal bloom through the area and, yeah, they were gone.
0: So they were gone. Now we've got a commercial fishing ban in the Gulf because we want to see the stocks be restored in that area. So where has that left you and what are you now doing?
2: We've been left with no choice but to try and diversify and pivot our efforts elsewhere, which is pretty challenging. We've got the southeast zone on our doorstep around towards Victor Harbour from where I am. But obviously that's open ocean and presents a whole nother level of challenges with rough weather and winter now.
0: Yeah, so you're diversifying, but where are we at with the squid so that we kind of know what sort of time frame you're looking at? How quickly do you think that will come back and you can get to your primary goal?
2: Yes, well, everyone knows the squid. They're pretty much boom or bust. They're short-living, fast option, which is great. There is commercial fish around the Gulf doing research days for Saudi, which is a great initiative for them to help us get out on the water and keep doing our thing. At times, we get a few days every couple of months to go out and check what's going on. I have heard of a couple of squid starting to locate themselves within the Gulf at the moment, which is fine. Certainly not in the numbers we need, but it's got to start somewhere.
1: And so you talk about diversifying, you know, what you're catching and what you're selling, Nathan. Give us an example of some of the fish that fit that category.
2: Yeah, so down south, the snapper are open in the southeast zone. Still got to have quota for them. So snapper, nanigai, we come across a gummy shark or two when you're fishing for those species. Swallowtail, trevally. And you got wrasse, a lot of underutilised species that not a lot of people want or target, but there's nothing wrong with them and there are amazing chefs out there that do some pretty wonderful things with them.
0: Swallowtail, I'm not familiar with that fish. What sort of eating fish is that?
2: Very similar to a nanigai. They're a pretty small fish, but they're plentiful when you find them. They're bright red. They only grow to probably 30 to 40 centimetres in total, probably 40 centimetres in total. Minimum size limit 30 centimetres.
0: Well, that sounds delicious because I don't know if I'm weird, but I actually think nanigai tastes better than snapper.
2: Yeah, I don't disagree with you there, and swallowtail are very similar again.
0: Okay, so you're working with some of these chefs to be a bit more creative on this front. What have you had to do to convince them to make these kinds of unpopular fish the hero of the dish?
2: Oh, these guys that have been supporting me for years have been amazing with understanding and helping me diversify along the way. And they've probably pivoted as well by still supporting me through the process and taking pretty much whatever I've had on offer. They haven't turned their nose down at anything that I've had to supply them. And, yeah, I'm grateful for that.
1: I don't mind trevally. Trevally's not a bad fish. I mean, they're not that big, are they, Nathan? But they're a delicious fish.
2: Yeah, they're beautiful, but the process, you got to look after them. There's no point catching these fish if you're not going to take the processes and look after them properly. So pretty much everything I'm catching, I'm brain spiking them, bleeding them out and putting them directly into an ice slurry, and then they're delivered within 24 hours to all these restaurants.
0: Mm. Do you think we'll get to the point that this actually is one of the positives in what, and there haven't been a lot of positives in the algal bloom, let's face it, but that we may have a broader range of fish that we are willing to eat and try?
2: Absolutely. That's one of about the only positives that are coming out of this at the moment, that people are opening their eyes to species and different types of fish that previously they just screw their nose up at.
1: So you've got an event coming up, I think I'm reading at the Echidna Kitchen in McLaren Vale, is this right? So, and you're kind of putting this idea to fruition. What are you doing, Nathan?
2: Yep, so Kane and Aaron came to me and said they've got an event coming up in the Fleurieu Food Festival and would I like to collaborate with them? Absolutely I would. So, yeah, we don't even know what fish we're putting on there yet. It's going to be the best of the catch. Whatever I can head out there and catch, we're going to put together. It's going to be pretty flexible. Yeah, I'll just head out there, see what I can catch on the day, and then they're going to cook it up in the amazing ways they do. And, yeah, serve it up, paired with their wines, and away we go.
0: Nathan Eats is with you here on 891 ABC Adelaide with Sonia and Jules. He's from Cape Calamari, although you might have to change your name after all of this, Nathan. You might have to change your business name if you're getting more diverse in this front. What are you seeing out there in the waters at the moment? What are you catching a lot of?
2: We're just catching, not catching a lot of anything, but we're just trying to catch what we can when we're out there. There's snook, Australian salmon, some nanny guy, some swallowtail, trevally. When we're doing that, we're coming across some gummy shark as well.
0: Yeah, snook as well.
2: Yeah, just about. It's all in the southeast zone. We're not allowed to fish within the Gulf at the moment, which that presents a lot of challenges with weather-related issues. Yeah. We're obviously small boats. We're set up to be fishing inside the Gulf.
0: Now, I know carp is a river fish, but there are other things that are out there. Salmon trout. What is that the proper name for them? Or is that Australian salmon?
2: Yeah, Australian salmon or salmon trout, same thing. Salmon trout are just a smaller version.
0: Okay, so I feel like that's a more challenge for the chefs because it's a browner, darker fish.
2: Yeah, it's more of a bloody fish, but if it's looked after correctly and you get that blood out of them, they're beautiful. One of my favourite fish to eat, actually. A lot of people say they're just cat food, but if they're looked after and eaten fresh, they're beautiful.
1: So a lot of this is about how you prepare the fish, it sounds like, Nathan, how you kind of store it and you know, that is just as important.
2: Absolutely. It's probably the most important part of how the process is taken once the fish come aboard.
0: What can South Australians, consumers do on this front? Because sometimes we do keep going to our, you know, just the familiar, the what we know. I mean, you're obviously hoping that South Australians will be a bit more adventurous.
2: Yeah, absolutely. Try something that you've never tried before and make sure it's come from South Australian waters. That's probably the biggest thing for our industry at the moment is support what we can do and support the restaurants and chefs that are supporting us.
0: All right. Well, Nathan, good luck on that front. And now we have...

0: the National Office for Algal Bloom Research. So I'm betting you are hoping that means that we prevent something like this ever happening again.
1: Yeah, it gets our finger on the pulse, and that's what we need.
0: Nathan Eats is from Cape Calamari and a local fisher doing what he can. A lot of them are having to pivot, aren't they, to deal with the impact of this. All right, we're going to check your weather next on what is going to be a significant weather day.
2: Mornings with Rory McLaren.
3: At the local pharmacy, a woman grabbed what she'd needed and said, "I really need these for my family. I can't afford to pay."

0: Way is senior forecaster at the Bureau. Now, we know that there is a front moving across South Australia, Mark, that's going to bring a lot of rain. Where is it impacting at the moment?
1: Mainly the northwest pastoral, but it's going to move down over eastern parts of the west coast and Eyre Peninsula later today or later this morning. Already we had Tarcoola's had 41.2 millimetres in that area. So that's what I'm mentioning is the severe weather warning area, which is mentioning 30 to 45 millimetres possible.
0: When are you expecting it to hit the Adelaide metropolitan area?
1: Yeah, so around the middle of the day, the rain should start picking up, and we're expecting it to be in the morning. You'll get some light rain, but it'll be picking up around the middle of the day into the afternoon and this evening, easing off early hours of tomorrow morning. But we're looking at 10 to 20 millimetres higher, perhaps a bit more in the hills. So around 30 millimetres is likely up there in the 24 hours, and most of that will be later this around the middle of the day into later this afternoon.
0: The rain we've had over the last couple of days has pretty much been without wind. Is that going to continue today?
1: We're going to be getting northerly winds that will be picking up during the day, and we're looking at 15 to 25 kilometres an hour. And instead of being northeasterly today, becoming more northerly in the afternoon and evening, they'll be coming more northwesterly tomorrow, and they'll be picking up early to 25 to 40 kilometres an hour.
2: And over the next couple of days, Michael, it's going to get a bit cooler, I'm reading.
1: Yeah, so we've got really warm temperatures. It's 16.7. It's at West Terrace at the moment, 18 right at the moment, sorry. Tomorrow, looking at a maximum of 16 with a minimum of 11. So the temperatures are dropping 4 or 5 degrees for that max and mean for tomorrow.
0: And just looking ahead to Saturday, can you tell us a little bit about lunchtime when the Crows are playing at Adelaide Oval?
1: For Saturday, yeah, we're going to be getting it'll be very light winds. So there could be a light shower is what we're expecting on Saturday with that, but not very much.
0: All right. So today, Wednesday, what sort of temperatures around Adelaide are we expecting?
1: Yeah, 20 degrees with the rain on today. So warm, very moist air coming down. And it's similar through around Adelaide, Mount Barker, a bit cooler, 17 degrees. Tomorrow, we're down to 16 for Adelaide.
0: Okay. And what about out north?
1: Up north, we've got...
0: Okay, well, we'll have to leave it there. Michael, thank you for that. Michael Conway, Senior Forecaster at the Bureau. Now, the housing crisis has been the phrase of the year. Today, we're seeing for a push in our state parliament to change things around real estate practices, both in buying homes and rental homes.
3: When you want to understand what's happening in your community.
4: South Australian nurses and midwives have flagged escalating industrial action. Pay negotiations with the state government continue.
3: It's on 891 ABC Adelaide.

0: moves to establish a state parliamentary inquiry into real estate professionals, issues raised with local government elections being delayed, and more details about the Iran-US peace deal being made public. Good morning, Matt Coleman in Adelaide with ABC News. The Greens will move to establish a state parliamentary inquiry into the conduct of real estate professionals. Last week, ABC News revealed an Adelaide realtor had advertised a home filled with defects as masterfully constructed by a trusted local company. It was in fact built by an owner-builder operating with no insurance. Speaking more broadly, Greens MLC Robert Sims wants a committee to examine the prevalence and impact of misleading and unreasonable conduct in the industry. He says there are horror stories from renters and home buyers.
1: Purchasing properties where there are serious defects that aren't being disclosed, but also, of course, hearing on the rental side of things where people are being hit with unfair final inspection reports and dealing with a whole heap of additional costs.
0: The Local Government Association president says moving the November council

0: Elections to April would be problematic. The government is seeking the five-month delay requested by the acting SA Electoral Commissioner, Leah McClay. Some councillors have already indicated that they will leave in November. Their replacements will take office right as local governments set their budgets next year. Heather Holmes-Ross says that will leave newly elected councillors with little time to get up to speed with council processes.
1: So it will be in a very odd position if we've begun consultation on a budget and then that's not what the new chamber wants to do. So, it does throw up a few issues. But as I said, we'll get on with it and do what we must.
0: The US President Donald Trump insists that Iran would never have a nuclear weapon under his deal, as more details about the proposal are made public. Europe correspondent Catherine Diss reports.
2: As he met with the Qatari and UAE leaders at the G7 summit in France, the US President Donald Trump said his deal meant Iran would never have a nuclear weapon and insisted that the Strait of Hormuz would reopen toll-free. While there's still scant detail, a US official said upon signing the agreement, Iran would be able to immediately start selling oil and fuel, which included the banking, transport and insurance services, but that it would have to meet conditions. The luxurious resort city of Lausanne in Switzerland is shaping up as the likely location for the formal signing of the agreement that's expected on Friday. Catherine Diss, ABC News, Evian Laban.
0: The FBI says it's foiled a plot to attack the UFC match at the White House for the US President's 80th birthday. North America correspondent Lauren Day reports.
3: The intelligence agency says it learned about the threat last Wednesday, but it's unclear how close the plotters were to being able to carry out their plan. According to an affidavit relating to one of the five people arrested, members of the group believed that the United States needed to be torn down so that it could be rebuilt. The plan reportedly included using explosive-laden drones to target buildings near the event on the South Lawn of the White House and then opening fire on the crowd. This is the latest in a string of security incidents involving events where the president was present. Lauren Day, ABC News, Washington.
0: UK authorities believe a Russian warship tried to contact a British yacht before it fired warning shots towards it. Cyan Valance reports from London.
4: When a Russian warship fired warning shots at a UK-registered yacht in the English Channel south of the Isle of Wight on Tuesday morning, the British Ministry of Defence launched an investigation. Within hours, it reported back, saying the warship was concerned about a possible collision with the yacht. Initially, it tried to contact the other vessel, but when that failed, the warship fired warning shots near but not at the yacht. There were concerns the incident was more sinister given rising tensions between Russia and the UK, but the Ministry of Defence says this was an isolated incident.
0: Residents across the Riverland and Mid-North say more information is needed for a proposed data centre set to be built in the region. Amelia Walters reports.
5: Australian company IREN has proposed an 800-megawatt data centre for the locality of Bundy, situated between Burra and Morgan. The centre, which will house large computers, is expected to create more than 200 ongoing jobs and more than 500 during construction. Bookmark Creek Action Group Secretary Teresa Toboggart says the project raises concerns, particularly if River Murray water from the Morgan to Whyalla pipeline is used.
6: Any development that takes a large amount of water out of our river system is a concern.
5: The project is yet to progress through a formal planning process, but a state government spokesperson says it's working with IREN to explore opportunities in South Australia.
0: South Australian MLC Sarah Game will defect from her own party to join Family First. The party says Ms Game will be its lead Legislative Council candidate at the next state election in 2030. She was elected as the state's first One Nation MLC in 2022 before quitting to form Sarah Game Fair Go for Australians last year. One Nation leader Pauline Hanson will take centre stage in Canberra today when she delivers her first formal speech at the National Press Club. Political reporter Samantha Dick has more.
7: Recent polls show One Nation is emerging as a credible third force in Australian politics. Today, Pauline Hanson will be put to the test on live television in front of a crowd of seasoned political journalists in her first address to the press club in her roughly 30-year parliamentary career. One Nation MP Barnaby Joyce says Senator Hanson's authenticity makes her stand out from other politicians.
8: We know at times Auntie Pauline says things that are not pitch perfect. We understand that. But we believe that she has our best intentions at heart.
7: Senator Hanson will deliver her address to the press club around lunchtime in Canberra.
0: Childcare workers have scrapped a plan to walk off the job after the federal government agreed to fund a 15% pay rise. Isabella Tolhurst reports.
9: The federal government will spend $3.6 billion over the next 2 years to increase early educators' pay by 15%. A wage rise was initially funded in 2024 but was due to run out this November. The Fair Work Commission will raise wages permanently from 2029 as part of its work to address pay gaps in female-dominated industries. But employers had warned that daycare fees would shoot up unless the Commonwealth extended its wage subsidy to bridge the gap. Childcare centres will need to limit fee increases in order to receive the government funding, ensuring costs aren't passed along to families.
0: Financial records have revealed the Shadow Treasurer Tim Wilson holds undisclosed shares in a climate advisory firm in his investment trust. Political correspondent Jake Evans has more.
10: Tim Wilson and his partner Ryan Bolger's investment trust holds 15,000 shares in Gondwana Carbon, an advisory firm helping companies to develop emissions reduction projects and trade carbon credits off them. ASIC records show his family trust still holds those shares, though they have not been declared on the Shadow Treasurer's Register of Interests. A spokesperson for the MP said the trust had been declared and Mr. Wilson's register was in order, though the rules require shares to be declared even when held in a trust. The coalition has vowed to scrap the scheme which Gondwana Carbon uses to trade carbon credits.
0: Now with Sport, Chelsea Hetherington.
11: In the AFL, North Melbourne will be without forward Paul Curtis for its next three games after the tribunal upheld his three-game ban for rough conduct. West Coast wingman Hamish Davis was left concussed after being tackled by Curtis during the first quarter of the Kangaroos' one-point win over the Eagles on Saturday. Melbourne will be without swingman Harrison Petty for Saturday's clash with Adelaide due to a hamstring complaint. Coach Stephen King says Petty should be back after the Demons' bye in the next round.
12: Well, he's been swinging for us both ends, but up forward, the way he's been competing, has been really combative, and the presence he's provided for us. So that's a bit of a blow, but provide an opportunity for someone else.
11: The Rugby League State of Origin returns to Melbourne tonight for just the seventh time in 46 years. A win for New South Wales at the MCG would see them win back the Shield and put them on track for their first series clean sweep since 2000. The Maroons need a win to keep the series alive. And American tennis great Serena Williams will return to Wimbledon after a four-year absence, after being handed a wild card for the women's doubles alongside her sister Venus.
0: And in soccer, France has beaten Senegal 3-1 at New York's New Jersey Stadium to open day 6 of the FIFA World Cup. The main story again, the Greens will move to establish a state parliamentary inquiry into the conduct of real estate professionals. Last week, ABC News revealed that an Adelaide realtor had advertised a home filled with defects as masterfully constructed by a trusted local company. It was, in fact, built by an owner-builder operating with no insurance. South Australia's weather, Renmark, rain increasing 23, Mount Gambier, showers increasing 19, Port Lincoln, rain with heavy falls possible 18, Port Pirie, rain 20, Adelaide, rain a top of 20 degrees, currently 18. Tomorrow, showers 16, Friday, showers 15, Saturday, a shower or two 15, Sunday, partly cloudy 15, Monday, partly cloudy 16, and Tuesday, partly cloudy also 16. ABC News.
13: Rory McLaren, this morning from 8:30.
14: Changes to the state's abortion laws are due in Parliament today. You'll hear from some of the key players.
13: This is Breakfast with Sonia and Jules on 891 ABC Adelaide.
15: Obviously, during a bushfire season, we'll be giving alerts here on the ABC, but will the same alerts be going via this Oz Alert as it would via the previous apps that we've had?
16: This doesn't replace Alert SA, it doesn't replace ABC, it is just another channel for the emergency services to use in their messaging.
13: Breakfast.
17: Very good morning. Well, barely a week goes by, Jules, where we're not talking about housing in one form or another.
15: Yeah, there's so many battlefronts on housing, isn't there? From, you know, plumbing and SA water up to the northern suburbs. We've had this debate going on about a 5-storey apartment building in Westbourne Park.
17: Yeah.
15: The Greens are going to join you very shortly, their leader Robert Sims, about misleading practices in the real estate industry, and he wants an inquiry into it.
17: And very interesting that we've got Rob Sims on the program today, because he, of course, is a member of the New Look Legislative Council, which will today be debating and voting on a new abortion bill that's going into Parliament as well. So we'll be keen to hear what he has to say on that front. Plus, Over the last 12, maybe even 18 months, we've been talking about the great problem of pine scale in some of our trees in the northeastern suburbs. Well, now one major playground park area, Thorndon Park, could that be at risk of this as well? We'll speak to the Mayor of the Campbelltown Council, Jill Whittaker, about that and their very innovative way of going in to try to protect it with dogs.
15: They've got a letter about the Oban and potential closures during the MotoGP redevelopment. Mm. We'll bring that up as well. Plus an everyday dilemma. I think everyone's going to have an opinion on this. Everyone will have an opinion on this. And everyone's opinion will be very passionate either way. You're either one or the other with all this everyday dilemma.
17: Sonia and Jules with you for breakfast here on 891 ABC Adelaide.
13: 7:10 today with Sonia and Jules.
17: Robert Sims is a member of the Legislative Council. He's also leader of the SA Greens. Robert Sims, good morning.
18: Good morning, Sonia and Jules.
17: Well, we're talking to you early on what is going to be presumably a long day in State Parliament today.
18: Yes.
17: Robert Sims, now we will talk to you about your real estate agent bill that's going to come up. But first up, you are in the Legislative Council, which will be dealing with another abortion bill just months after the previous Parliament dealt with that. Where is it sitting at the moment, according to what your understanding is, in terms of the numbers? Because a lot of people believe it has a good chance of passing this time round.
18: Yeah, look, the numbers have changed a little bit since the last election, with now three One Nation members elected. And so because the way that the two major parties treat abortion law reform is they treat it as a conscience vote, the numbers at the moment mean it looks like it is likely to get passed through the upper house narrowly. And really, for me and the position of the Greens, this highlights the fact that matters like this shouldn't be dealt with as conscience vote matters. The Greens have a clear policy position on this. We support abortion care as health care. And it's outrageous that the rights of South Australian women can be held hostage by the upper house in this way.
15: Why shouldn't it be a conscience vote?
18: Well, the Labor Party binds on every other issue. I mean, this is a political party that binds on whether or not you even send people to war at a national level. And yet they say abortion is something that MPs should be able to bring their individual conscience to.
15: But if you're a religious person, though, surely it is about conscience, though. I mean, you can't forego religious principles just because a party asks you to.
18: And yet sending someone to war is not a matter of religious principle. I mean, I guess that the point that I'm trying to make is that in the case of the Labor Party, they bind on every other policy issue. And yet when it comes to women's reproductive rights, they say that this is some sort of idiosyncratic thing where members can bring their own personal views. This is a healthcare matter. It shouldn't be a matter for MPs. It should be a matter for GPs. And late-term abortion is a decision that should be made by a woman in consultation with her doctor. And we've had these debates in the past. I think it's really regrettable that now South Australian women are having their basic reproductive rights being put under the microscope in this way by the upper house and subject to all of that stress and anxiety. And really, the Labor Party should join the Greens in making this a policy position.
15: Surely I would think a better argument is that members should represent the electorates that they're voted to, you know, they're voted in by. So shouldn't they represent the views of their electorates?
18: Well, look, if you adopt that measure, Jules, then this bill is also flawed because the broader community have made it very clear that they don't support changing abortion laws in South Australia. And indeed, there is strong support for the status quo. So, look, whatever measure you apply, this bill is wrong. Yeah. It's wrong in principle. It's the wrong approach to take, and I hope that it's knocked on the head in the Parliament today. I'd like to see it defeated in the upper house, but I do concede that's probably unlikely based on the current numbers.
17: Well, that will be played out today, and if it does pass the upper house, the Premier has already come out and said he would like to get dealt with in the lower house very, very quickly. They're prepared to sit all night if needed, and he will be in the studio after 8:30. You'll hear from your Premier around this today here on 891 ABC Adelaide. All right. Now, Robert Sims, you're also focused very much on another bill about the shonky practices, I'm guessing, or at least the questionable practices of some real estate agents. What will your bill encompass?
18: Yeah, that's right. So just to clarify, what I'm proposing is that we have a parliamentary inquiry into the conduct of

0: of real estate agents, property managers, and other real estate professionals. And there's a few reasons for this. You know, over the years, I've heard lots of horror stories of people that have purchased homes and there've been some terrible flaws and building faults that weren't disclosed. I know the ABC lifted the lid on this just last week with a South Australian couple that were caught out in a terrible situation. But I've also heard on the other side of the equation, people who are renting being ripped off as well and subject to unfair building inspection reports, rent bidding practices, and a whole heap of unsuitable and inappropriate, misleading practices from real estate agents. And so really what this inquiry would do is identify how prevalent these practices are, and also whether or not the existing codes of conduct are adequate to deal with it, and also what some of the review and complaints mechanisms are too.
1: Is it a case though of buyer beware that if you are dealing with a real estate agent, you know that they are, spinning everything in favor of the vendor? So if you are buying something, you have to take it with a grain of salt.
0: I think that's kind of the problem with where the law sits at the moment. It is very much buyer beware. But the problem is, of course, is that the vendor and property owners at the moment really hold all the cards because we're in the middle of a housing crisis. And that means it's really, really difficult for those that are trying to break into the housing market and also those that are renting, and they're at risk of being ripped off. And that's really what I'd like to look at here is what role are the real estate sector playing in this too?
2: You're listening to 891 ABC Adelaide. This is the voice of Robert Sims. He's leader of the SA Greens. Now, this bill, are we talking about the difference between lying and spin? Because a real estate agent is job is to act in behalf of its vendors, isn't it?
0: It absolutely is, but I think there's also a difference between, putting a positive spin on something on behalf of the property, versus actually being misleading and deceptive. And, if you're buying a home, that's the biggest decision that you're going to make in your life. Certainly one of life's big decisions, spending hundreds of thousands of dollars on getting into the property market. And if you're being given misleading and deceptive information, that can have terrible consequences for you over the long term. And that's why I think people who are working in the real estate industry, real estate agents, really have an obligation to exercise good judgment and high ethics.
1: What about underquoting? Because that still happens. I mean, I've been looking for a mate, you're helping him out with property, and there's inspections that I've gone to. There's like about 100 people there, because it's un been underquoted, and there's just a cast of thousands. And then you get there, and you think there's no way that they're going to get this price. There's going to be 100, 100, and I've seen it go for 100, 150 grand above what they've quoted. So that still happens. I don't know. Are there any penalties for that?
0: Yeah, no, well, my understanding is that there aren't currently, and that's something I'd like to look at too, because I agree that's also driving up the cost of housing. And then on the other hand, this kind of conditioning where sometimes real estate agents will give misleading information to someone who's wanting to sell their home and say, oh, look, we think it can sell for this particular price range as a way of trying to lure them in and get their business. And again, these practices have the effect of driving up house prices. They're ripping people off, whether they're renters or whether they're people wanting to purchase a home, or even sometimes people selling the home too. So I'd like to get to the bottom of what's going on here and to see what other places around the country are doing in managing this.
2: So ultimately, you're looking at an inquiry around this, but ultimately, what would be the changes you're looking for things around rent bidding?
0: Yeah, well, and we've been pushing to actually outlaw rent bidding. So here in South Australia, it's illegal to advertise for a rental range, but there's nothing to stop a real estate agent from accepting an offer from a prospective tenant that's a bit higher than the advertised price and putting that to the owner. And of course, that drives up the price. But the other thing too that happens in New South Wales and the ACT is a building inspection report is commissioned by the person that is selling the home, and it's provided as part of the Form 1 process to any prospective buyer. So everybody has the same information, and that'd be helpful too, I think.
2: All right.
1: Margaret has a good point, and I also think this: a lot of real estate purchases you can put price withheld. So if you're looking to buy a home in an area, a lot of them. Oh, I think we've.
2: Yeah, Margaret Ann is here with us. Good morning, Margaret Ann.
3: Oh, good morning. Yes, two years ago, our son bought a house, and it was advertised for, I don't know, say for example, 650,000, and he made an offer

0: you know, good offer above that, a bit above that, say. Anyway, then the real estate agent said, oh, yeah, that's really good. That's great. Thanks, you know, that sounds good. And then about a week later, and you've got no way of knowing if any of this is true, a week later the real estate agent said, no, someone else has made a higher offer. And that happened a couple of times. Oh, no, somebody else has made a better offer than that. Are you still interested? And this, eventually he did get the house. But he is convinced that he was bidding against himself, and there's no transparency, so he's got no way of knowing whether that was true. At least at an auction, everyone's bidding openly in front of everybody else. But a lot of I don't think there are as many auctions at the moment. I could be wrong.
1: No, I think they have dropped. I think you're right, Margaret Ann. Yeah. Rob Sims, look, is that a practice? I mean, is there transparency that's needed around these things?
2: Yeah, I think that's a really good point that's been raised, and that does concern me too, because, you know, my understanding is agents are not meant to actually give an indication to a prospective purchaser around what other offers might be and what range they're in. But sometimes, you know, you do hear of stories of that happening, and again, that just drives up the price.
3: But then that's a point of you just having your price limit and what you're prepared to pay and sticking with that. But also my point is, and another texter says, like a lot of houses, you know, you can see recent sales, they have price withheld. So a lot of the time you actually don't know what houses are being sold for in your area, which is, again, withholding information. So I don't know if there's anything you could do about that, but it happens.
1: Rob Sims.
2: It's something I'd certainly be interested in looking at. And I think there's a range of different practices that are all playing into some of the problems we're seeing in the property market at the moment. And, you know, of course, supply is one issue, but also when we're in a situation where the availability of property is so limited, all of these practices have the effect of driving up prices too.
1: Yeah, everything is exacerbated in a volatile environment like this. Robert Sims, thank you for your time, member of the Legislative Council and leader of the SA Greens. Next, dogs are being let loose in Thorndon Park, but for a very good reason, with concerns about pine scale. You'll hear from the mayor next.
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5: Saturday afternoon, the Crows fight for a spot in the top four when they face Melbourne. 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
1: Well, normally, Jules, we're not allowed to see dogs in Thorndon Park, but they're being allowed in later this week because of real concerns about pine scale impacting this very popular park. The Mayor of Campbelltown, Jill Whittaker, good morning to you.
6: Morning, Sonia.
1: Now, we've seen
6: Morning, Jules. We've seen
1: the destruction of thousands of trees in the northeastern suburbs around, I think it's Hope Valley, isn't it, because of this pine scale. What's raised your concerns around Thorndon Park?
6: Well, we're very close, but the way the bird flies, it's very close to the Hope Valley Reservoir, where it looks like a moonscape these days, and it will be probably for some time. It's been awful to watch. But pine scale, of course, is a really serious matter for our industries, our plantation industries, our pine plantation industries.
3: How many pine trees are in Thorndon Reserve, Jill?
6: Oh, how many would be there?
3: Just approximately.
6: I'd say there'd be something like 20.
3: Okay.
1: Okay. Now,
6: so it's not huge. It's not a huge number, but it's where they're located and the fact that they are the biggest trees in Thorndon Park. And it's where everybody likes to picnic. It's where we hold the moonlight markets. And they really are a feature. Like, it's, they're heritage features.
1: So would people notice a real difference in the landscape at Thorndon Park if pine scale gets in there?
6: Absolutely, they would notice it.
1: So what will the sniffer dogs do, and what are they looking for?
6: They're looking for pine scale. So we're hoping that they don't find any. That's really our hope. But, of course, we have there's a huge number of birds in Thorndon Park, and they come from all over through Linear Park and all of that area. So the danger is that the pine scale will be transferred from Hope Valley across the river into Thorndon Park, and then it will have very serious ramifications for how that area is used for a long time, because the solutions are pretty grim. And then how we manage that whole thing where we lose a huge area of shade, which in summer is vital for people because they go there to cool off. It's very lovely and cool, even on the hottest day.
3: I had no idea there were dogs that could sniff pine scale, Jill. Are there many of them? What sort of dogs are they?
6: I don't know, Jules. Ask me on Friday. They're coming out on Friday.
3: That's weird.
1: Jill,

0: Yeah.
1: Will they? Do they only sniff if it's there, or can they sniff the, you know, the one? If they sniff pine scale out, is that the end of the story there?
0: I think you've taken me beyond my area of expertise.
1: Yeah.
0: I would imagine that they sniff the, they find the pine scale, and then alert whoever their handlers are to the
1: Yeah.
0: fact that the pine scale is there. That's how I assume it would work. You know, I don't know a lot about sniffer dogs. For us, the issue was actually that we don't have dogs in Thorndon Park, and if people are bringing in dogs, then other members of the public would get alarmed and perhaps start getting a bit cross
1: Yeah.
0: and saying, you can't bring those dogs in here. So we have to obviously make a council decision because it's policy, and we've done that. And then we have to talk to the public, and that's great that you're able to talk to them today.
1: Sure.
0: Jill, and let them know.
1: Before we let you go, obviously your council also starting to raise questions or ask questions about the impact of the onto the Oban of the MotoGP works and track. What are your concerns around that?
0: Well, we know when we have the car race that it's quite disruptive to traffic, and people have lived with that for many years and, you know, accept that. But the MotoGP brings up another few weeks, months, we don't know. And so that's why we would like to have a meeting to discuss what it is and what the solutions might be as to how we can manage the traffic, because we have heard that the Oban will be closed. So you've got a major event on the East Parklands, and then you've got major traffic disruptions. But not only that, people can't just then hop on the Oban and come through the tunnel. And we don't know for how long. We don't know if there are roadworks involved. We suspect that there are, and that the tunnel will actually be closed for much longer than just the race.
1: Well, we'll keep in touch with the outcome of those questions and hopefully getting some answers around that. Jill Whittaker is the Mayor of Campbelltown.
2: Yeah, because it's going to be a couple of elements, aren't they? There's the race itself, but also the resurfacing of the roads.
1: I mean, we're talking about
2: months.
1: Hundreds of days that are going to be taken up with work. So that could be a real issue, We're rapidly approaching the 7:30 news. After that, here on 891 ABC Adelaide, Jules, you've got another everyday dilemma.
2: Yeah, like I said, this one I think everyone will have an opinion on, because everyone's been involved in a situation like this. And the person that wrote me this letter is very passionate about it.
1: Oh, okay.
2: Quite surprisingly passionate about it.
1: All right, we'll see about whether that passion is shared amongst all of you. And something you're very passionate about is haberdashery, in particular the Lincraft stores.
2: Everyone laughs on the show because I've got a membership to Lincraft.
1: Well, sadly that membership is about to end because the stores are closing around the country. We'll do more on that in the next half hour. And your opportunity to win double passes to join us on Monday for the 160th anniversary of the Adelaide Town Hall, the oldest one in Australia. You will get to go to the civic ceremony. You will get a special morning tea, and you will get a special guided tour by the Lord Mayor, Jane Lomax-Smith, in the next half hour.
3: Hi, I'm Melissa Clark. On AM After 8, regional businesses begging the government to extend the fuel excise cut and further strain between Donald Trump and Benjamin Netanyahu, with Israel yet to see the Iran ceasefire deal.
4: ABC News with Matt Coleman. The Greens will move to establish a state parliamentary inquiry into the conduct of real estate professionals. Last week, ABC News revealed an Adelaide realtor had advertised a home filled with defects as masterfully constructed by a trusted local company. It was in fact built by an owner-builder operating with no insurance. Speaking more broadly, Greens MLC Robert Sims wants a committee to examine the prevalence and impact of misleading and unreasonable conduct in the industry. He says there are horror stories, some renters and home buyers
5: purchasing properties where there are serious defects that aren't being disclosed, but also, of course, hearing on the rental side of things where people are being hit with unfair final inspection reports and dealing with a whole heap of additional costs.
6: The president of the Limestone Coast Local Government Association says moving the November council elections to April is an extremely disappointing decision. The government is seeking the five-month delay requested by the acting SA Electoral Commissioner Leah McClay. Lynette Martin, who is also the mayor of the city of Mount Gambier, says the proposed date will disrupt essential budget processes.
7: I really don't know how the government can propose that...

0: we can have an election in the middle of that process. If it does need to be moved, I believe it should go to November 2027.
1: At the G7 Summit of Global Leaders, the US President Donald Trump has insisted the Strait of Hormuz will open toll-free under his ceasefire agreements with Iran. Europe correspondent Catherine Diss has more.
2: The luxurious resort city of Lausanne in Switzerland is shaping up as the likely location for the formal signing of an interim agreement on Friday to start the process of ending the war in Iran. As he met with the Qatari and UAE leaders at the G7 Summit in France, the US President Donald Trump said Iran would never have a nuclear weapon under his deal. A US official later released more details of the proposal, saying that it would allow Iran to immediately start selling oil and fuel upon signing, which included the banking, transport and insurance services required, but that Iran would have to meet conditions.
1: Five people are in custody in connection with a plot to attack the UFC match at the White House. On Donald Trump's birthday over the weekend, North America correspondent Lauren Day reports.
3: The FBI says it thwarted the potential plot, which reportedly included using explosive-laden drones to target buildings near the event on the South Lawn of the White House and then shooting crowd members. They say they learned about the threat last Wednesday, but it's unclear how close the would-be attackers were to being able to carry out their plan. 23 people were reportedly identified as part of a network of plotters, and five were arrested. According to an affidavit, the members of the group stated that they wanted to protect the US, which they believed was headed in the wrong direction. Lauren Day, ABC News, Washington.
1: Residents across the Riverland and Mid-North say that more information is needed for a proposed data centre set to be built in the region. Amelia Walters reports.
4: Australian company IREN has proposed an 800-megawatt data centre for the locality of Bundy, situated between Burra and Morgan. The centre, which will house large computers, is expected to create more than 200 ongoing jobs and more than 500 during construction. Bookmark Creek Action Group Secretary Teresa Toboggart says the project raises concerns, particularly if River Murray water from the Morgan to Whyalla pipeline is used.
5: Any development that takes a large amount of water out of our river system is a concern.
4: The project is yet to progress through a formal planning process, but a state government spokesperson says it's working with IREN to explore opportunities in South Australia.
1: Queensland is under pressure to keep the Rugby League State of Origin series alive as it faces off against New South Wales in Game 2 in Melbourne tonight. Ethan Ricks reports.
6: After the Blues mounted a historic comeback in the series opener, Queensland can't afford a loss tonight at the Melbourne Cricket Ground. Broncos star fullback Reece Walsh is back in the Maroon squad, but coach Billy Slater won't confirm whether he'll come off the bench. Blues coach Laurie Daly says Ethan Strange will likely get some run time in the back row after an impressive performance in Game 1. Halfback Mitchell Moses will make his return from injury, while Mark Nwangwanyi-Wase makes his Origin debut, replacing an injured Casey McLean.
1: And briefly in soccer, France has beaten Senegal 3-1 at the FIFA World Cup. South Australia's weather: Renmark rain increasing 23, Mount Gambier showers 19, Port Lincoln rain with heavy falls possible 18, Port Pirie rain 20, Adelaide rain a top of 20 degrees, currently 18. ABC News.
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7: 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Traffic.
10: Good morning, Tim Attable with your latest Adelaide traffic. Flowing through Burton, we've got a collision at Heyslip Road near Edinburgh Road causing some slight delays to Parafield Gardens. A burst water main on the Salisbury Highway near Sophia Street is slowing things down. Around Elizabeth South, emergency electrical works are happening on the Phillip Highway near Deverell Street, and in Hillbank, mud and debris are still causing some slippery conditions on Blacktop Road near Williams Road. If you're heading through Plimpton at Marion Road near Glengull Terrace, down to 40 in both directions around ongoing roadworks, and the same too through Woodville south at Woodville Road near Simpson Street. Northbound affected there, speeds at 40 with a lane out. Keep an eye out for speed cameras, Bridge Road, Salisbury East and Clayson Road in Salisbury North.
9: Thank you so much for that, Tim. Now, this half hour, Jules, we know that vaping is on the increase, it seems, and certainly more than just those who are prescribed vapes are vaping. Sadly, it's coming at a risk to many young kids in homes here in South Australia. SA Health will give us an update on that and what the particular concerns are this half hour as well. Yeah. But first, you have an everyday dilemma for us.
11: Now, everyone will be passionate about this. It's a first world problem, okay, but it's, I mean, I've been in this situation. I'm sure you are. This is from Courtney, Cumberland Park, name changed. He writes, Dear Jules, every couple of weeks, my partner and I go out to dinner with three or four other couples. Lately, everyone seems to order meals and we put them in the middle of the table for everyone to share, and I hate it. Last week, I ordered a gnocchi and it was put furthest away from me. I now only got a little bit and it was cold. I'm sick of having to spoon bits of other people's meals onto my plate that I don't like and I don't want to pay for.
9: God,
11: is it okay to tell everyone that they can share and I won't? My meal is sacred and sovereign and mine alone. My wife won't be happy, but surely someone has to stop this madness. So Courtney just wants to go out to dinner. He wants to order his gnocchi or whatever it is. And he just wants the plate in front of him and he wants just to eat it. And he doesn't want meals in the middle of the table and spooning kind of, you know, I don't know, saddles of venison or whatever it is. Is it okay just to have your meal?
9: The key words there were sacred and sovereign. Not what I thought I'd apply to a share meal, but yes. Still, such is life.
11: Is it okay?
9: I don't know, I like a share meal. I think it feels like the way that you eat with people. And I get it. Sometimes you're going to not get things that you like. If you're vegetarian, if you've got allergies, no. You're probably going to say, I'm going to have to sit this one out. But it's all dependent on the tone, I reckon.
11: All right. Well, I agree with you. I think if everyone wants to share, you just have to go with the flow.
9: Yeah.
11: You cannot say, I just want my meal and you guys go for it. You just, it's a communal experience. All right, he's got to have the Brussels sprout stew. Okay, big deal. Just suck it up.
9: You could all right. Do it. You could do it in a kind of self-deprecating way, couldn't you? Like, I'm fussy, I'm whatever, yeah. I'm a bit of a child with this, but I would just want my meal. You could do it like that in a way and it'd be acceptable in a group, I think.
11: Yeah. I don't know. I agree with you. I just think you can't. You can't have what your own meal now. If everyone shares, everyone shares.
9: You can't have your whole meal now.
11: No, but what would you do? Is it okay for him to say you share? I'm not.
9: I've been out with groups who very vocally put their case forward for having their own meal, and so everyone does that.
11: Yes, right.
9: So I think you have to have the argument at the beginning, but once the decision's made, you have to go with the share.
11: But if you go to Asian cultures or European cultures, everyone's sharing the food, right? I just think we have to get used to sharing the food. But what do you think?
9: All right.
11: 1-300-222-891.
9: You can also text through 0467-922-891. Here on 891 ABC Adelaide, let's check what's been happening overnight police-wise. Senior Constable Liam Bennett, good morning to you.
12: Good morning.
9: Now, you've had a vacant house fire. Where's this?
12: This one was in Elizabeth North. It was about 1 o'clock this morning that police and MFS crews were called to Homington Road after reports that a vacant house was on fire. Now, this fire was contained to the back of the home and the roof space, and it was quickly extinguished by our colleagues at the MFS. Fire Corps investigators attended the scene and determined the fire had been deliberately lit. And Northern District Police are investigating, and they ask anyone with information or anyone who saw any suspicious activity in the area at the time to please contact Crime Stoppers online or 1-800-333-000.
11: You've had a drink driver crash into what, a house?
12: It was a front yard of a home in North Haven. This one was just before 10 o'clock last night when police were called to the corner of Military Road and Hartley Road after a Toyota Hilux crashed into the front yard. And the ute actually ended up wedged between a stoby pole and a tree. Luckily, the driver escaped without injury. Now, he was breath tested and, surprise, surprise, produced a blood alcohol reading of 0.178. The 33-year-old man from North Haven was arrested for drink driving and driving without due care. He had his car impounded for 28 days and was issued with a 12-month instant loss of licence.
9: Anyone in the house injured?
12: No, fortunately not. It was just the front yard, sort of through a low fence at the front, so it didn't actually impact the home. But however, you know, nearly could have, and obviously would have been a lot worse result.
9: And you got a bit more than you bargained for with the traffic stop at McGill last night.
12: Yeah, that's right. Eastern District Patrol stopped a speeding Subaru sedan on St Bernard's Road about 11:30 last night, and officers had cause to search the vehicle and the driver, where they actually located two flick knives and a plethora of drugs, including methamphetamine, MDMA, ecstasy and fantasy. And the 48-year-old woman from McGill was reported for carrying an offensive weapon and possessing prescription medication without an excuse. And she was issued with a drug diversion for possessing the remaining illicit substances. And she'll be summoned to appear in the Adelaide Magistrates Court in the coming months.
9: All right, Liam, thank you for that. Liam Bennett is Senior Constable with South Australia Police at 19 minutes to 8. Okay,
11: yeah, calls,
9: but the big issue is around this
11: shaming. Yeah, well, this is Courtney from Cumberland Park. And if you've just tuned in, he goes out once every fortnight with his wife and three or four other couples. And they've all just got to the stage where they're just, oh, we'll fish and we'll have the whatever and stew. And it's all now in the middle of the table. Courtney can't get the dish that he likes is furthest away. He's only getting a little bit of it. It's cold. And he's like, I just want my meal. My meal is sacred. Don't want to be sharing. But he doesn't know if it's too rude or how to tackle it. Yeah. Monica just says, I like this, just raise your glass and say, cheers, everyone. I am not sharing my meal tonight. It's all mine. End of conversation.
9: There you go. Straight up. Direct. Carla, is that the way to go?
13: Yes, I do that as well. I go out with two groups of people and they know that I don't share. And everyone's okay about it because if they want to share, they sit together so that they're not reaching over. And I just sit, you know, with them, of course. But no, I don't share. I don't share.
9: Are you an only child, Carla?
13: No. I'm one of three. And no, I think that that's the way to go. If you don't want to share, then why should it be such an imposition that, because when you're with people, it's about being with people and, of course, the food. But I don't want your something or other if I want gnocchi.
9: Yeah, well, this is the thing.
11: So, Carla, do people just think, oh, that's Carla, they don't mind?
13: Yeah. Yeah, they don't mind. No, yeah. They know. And they actually ask me, are you going to share tonight? Sometimes I do. And other times I say, oh, no, I'm not sharing tonight.
9: All right. Good on you, Carla. Well, you get what you
13: and
9: want.
13: Everyone's happy with that.
9: All right. Be a bit braver. Colette, what are you thinking on this one? To share or not to share?
14: Carla's very sensible. I don't share.
9: Are you an only child, Colette?
14: No, I'm not an only child, but when it comes to food, if I've ordered something, that's what I want to eat. If it's iftar, like Ramadan or Christmas or, you know, all of the big celebrations where it's a known shared meal, that's fine. But if we're going out for dinner, I want that dish and it's mine. I don't want your knocking.
9: But don't you get food envy when you kind of look at what someone else has ordered and go, oh, I'd love a bit of that?
14: No, because I know what I love to eat and I eat things I can't cook.
11: Well, there's ways around it because people on the text line, they just say you've got a horrible flu, you know, and you don't want to be spooning your, you know, other people's meals.
14: No, you shouldn't be out then.
11: Or other people are saying, just say you're allergic to every other dish but your own.
9: Yeah, that's not obvious in any other way. Colette, thank you. Gail is in Murray Bridge. Hello, Gail.
11: Hi, Gail. Well, what do you think?
15: First of all, I'm not an only child, but I don't think you should have to share if you don't want to. Just say, no, I don't want to share. I'm sorry. I can't see a problem with that, you know. Surely you're just going out for each other's company, not to worry about food. I mean, the food is the secondary bit, really, isn't it?
11: Well, I guess true. I mean, he's just worried about how to raise it, you know, I think.
15: Just say. Gosh, it's not that hard. Just say what you want. You know, these people saying, oh, say you've got flu, say you've got this. Just tell the truth. Say, I do not want to share. Thank you.
11: Well, Tim on the text line says he needs to make a stand.
15: Do you
11: put your fist into the table saying my meal is sacred?
15: Well, there are ways and ways, but you know, just be assertive. Is that the word?
11: Yes,
9: that's fine. Scott says once his friend said she would get up and leave if he didn't share. But he reckons this is like just too much.
11: So if someone reaches to your meal, do you slap their hand away? and go, no, do not cross this line.
9: Do you think there's etiquette, though, if you are sharing and you ordered that particular dish as part of the share group, you get first go at it, don't you? Well, so you get to have the most out of it.
11: This is a problem. You might hate half of the dishes there, and you might not. You should have more of your dish, but it doesn't happen that way, Sonia. I do it, but I just think that's the many taxing things about eating with other people.
9: All right. Well, it seems a lot of you on the text line are more in, yes, let me order my own meal. Well, amen, brother. I've ordered what I want. You do you. Absolutely okay not to share. That dude is living my nightmare, says Mick. But does it depend on the restaurant? I mean, if you're going to say an Asian restaurant where, you know, there are probably lots of dishes you might like to try, but you're not going to share a schnitzel, for instance.
11: No, there are some, you know, pubs you don't share, but I think they're going to meals, you know, restaurants where, I think share. So you and I, we agree on this, don't we?
9: Oh, let's not even ask this question. Can you eat things like chips from someone else if you don't get chips with your meal?
11: Yes.
9: Is that okay?
11: Yeah.
9: 14 minutes to 8, Sonia and Jules with you here on 891 ABC Adelaide. All right, shifting tack quite significantly. There's warnings around on vapes and the poison that they are for young children and babies. You'll hear the SA Health warning next.
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9: With the rise of vapes, it seems that little children, particularly babies and toddlers, are at potentially deadly risk from a lot of the vapes that are in our homes.
11: Well, you do think vapes look kind of like toys.
9: Yes.
11: Don't they? I mean, you know, so I'm not surprised that babies will pick them up and suck on them, like they suck on anything.
9: There have been 36 calls to the poisons hotline in the last year, and that has caused significant risk for babies and toddlers in South Australian homes. Marina Boschel is Chief Executive Officer of Preventative Health at SA Health. Good morning, Marina.
17: Good morning, Sonia and Jules.
9: Are these babies imitating babies, these toddlers imitating their parents, or are they just coming across the refills? What are the circumstances of those complaints to the calls?
17: I think there's a range of ways in which children may accidentally stumble across nicotine products, and obviously nicotine is a highly toxic substance. And young children are particularly vulnerable to it. So even small amounts can cause serious illness. And unfortunately, in rare cases where there's a significant amount, even death. So it's a really important issue to have people aware to keep vaping products locked away and out of reach of children. It's absolutely essential that we don't have any toxic substances or chemicals near young children, because they're curious and they can actually obviously access those things quite easily if they're in arm's reach.
11: Well, I guess a cigarette, you've got to light it to really get the full effect of that, Marina. But I've never vaped. But with a vape, do you just have to suck on it and it lights up and it gives you nicotine? Is that how it works?
17: Well, that is one of the factors. But unfortunately, with illicit products, and of course, we've now got much stronger laws here in Australia and in South Australia around access to vapes. But we know there are still some people accessing the illicit products. And we know these illegal products leak their juice onto surfaces and hands and counters. They don't have any safety mechanisms to them. They're produced in a way which can be quite dangerous for people and detrimental for them to handle, not just inhale, because of those leaks. And so one of the key messages here is don't use the illegal products. If you are someone who needs to use a vaping product, see your GP, go to a pharmacist, get a credible product, because we know those are more likely to be safe, but still, of course, keep them out of reach.
9: So there is a distinction. What are there safety measures built in the prescribed ones?
17: Well, any of the products that are going to be available under the TGA regime have gone through a process to make sure that they meet the TGA standards, labelling, product design. And, of course, an illegal product, there is no provisions around how that product is going to be sold in the community, and it's far more likely to have these hazards associated with it.
11: How strong are some of these illegal products, Marina?
17: Well, some vapes can have the amount of around 50 cigarettes within them, so significant amounts of nicotine. And what we know is that with the new laws that have been put in place to make sure we can have stringent conditions on how people access vapes, we're reducing the likelihood of nicotine poisoning. We're reducing the likelihood of nicotine addiction because of those controls.
9: What's the impact on a toddler or a baby that's accessed one of these vapes?
17: Well, it can be a range of different symptoms that parents need to be aware of, or caregivers. First of all, there could be a burning sensation in the mouth and throat. The child may experience nausea or vomiting or abdominal pain, diarrhea. There's clammy skin, sweating, difficulty breathing. And then obviously it gets more severe, the symptoms, with larger exposure. So fainting, confusion, agitation, irregular heartbeats, and even convulsions or seizures. So it's quite serious. It can be fatal where doses are larger, and it's really important that we encourage people to keep vaping products locked away and out of reach. Clean up any leaks immediately, and like I said, don't use the illegal products, which are much more likely to have leaks and other safety issues. Dispose of the product safely, and of course the simplest way to make sure that you've got a child who's not going to access a vape is not use the vape. We're really promoting strongly here in South Australia to have people come off a nicotine addiction, and I'd encourage any parents with young children in the house to call the quit line on 13 7848 to quit their nicotine addiction. And we've even got free nicotine replacement therapy available at the moment for those callers so they can get access to that support free of charge.
9: Marina, thank you for that.
11: Do you remember when, thank you, Marina, do you remember when vapes were seen as quite a benevolent thing, like they were going to help people get off nicotine? And, you know, this is a great kind of initiative. And now we've got illegal vapes, now we've got illegal cigarettes, and now we've got nicotine addiction at levels that we never thought possible a few years ago.
9: Yeah, it's now rather than a pathway out of smoking, a pathway into smoking.
11: Yes, it's been exactly the opposite of what we were told when they first hit the market.
9: It's 8 minutes to eight. Sonia and Jules with you here on 891 ABC Adelaide. I tell you what, you are doing very well today, given the terrible news around Lincraft's closure, Jules.
11: Everyone loves
9: the fact. I'm impressed with you being able to be up and happening and here at work.
11: I'm a member of Lincraft and I like dropping in. There's a big one at the Myer Centre. It's right at the top floor. It's not surprising it's shutting because often it's just me and some other middle-aged woman in there. But it's
9: some other middle-aged woman.
11: One, some other.
9: Anyway, Bobby McCumber is out and about. I mean, this is not nice to hear about businesses closing by any stretch, but Bobby McCumber, we've heard Lincraft shops are going to close around the state and country.
16: Yeah, that's right, Sonia. So I'm actually now at Regency Plaza on Main North Road. I'm looking at a big purple store that used to be Lincraft, but it now has a big sign out the front saying for lease. The craft and fabric retailer is set to close all of its physical stores across Australia and New Zealand. So they're going to be going, after 80 years of operation, they'll be transitioning to an online business model. So Jules, how are you taking this news?
11: Well, I mean, it's going in store that's a real experience because, you know, you don't go into many stores now where they, you know, someone gets a roll of fabric and they, you know, they roll it out and they measure it in the meter and then they cut it like that. It's quite a,
9: you know. Roll it up. And then if you're someone who, like me, is a knitter or a crocheter, you know, you've got other bits and pieces that you need to get when you're making things. Where do you go now?
11: Well, this.
9: I mean, I guess there is another big haberdasher and various other things, but I can't believe there aren't enough stores around for these things. There used to be lots of knitting shops, crochet shops. They're all going.
11: It's the end of haberdashery as we know it, do you think, Bobby?
16: I mean, there are certainly some other stores, but to be honest, I don't often visit these stores. I know, Sonia, you were actually at this store not too long ago. So are you surprised to hear that it's actually closed down?
9: Couldn't believe it. In fact, I was so. I took a photo of it and sent it to Jules.
11: Because you were there.
9: Because I knew that was his. It's a nice bond. They're his people.
11: But it's funny, isn't it? Because when it comes to hardware, you know, we're into it like we never were before.
9: Yeah, and there's more and more.
11: But when it comes to fabrics, like making around curtains or clothes or something like that, it seems the market's rapidly shrinking. And do you reckon that's fast fashion? You know, just because clothes are so cheap and made in sweatshops, you don't need to put patches on your jeans and things like that
9: anymore. Because a lot of it is things like elastics, patches, sewing things, you know, things to mend and fix and replace and all those sorts of things. And we just chuck things now.
11: And also alter clothes. I remember my mum buying something that was too baggy for me and she'd just go, well, I'll alter it.
9: Yep.
11: That no one does that anymore either.
9: Yeah. It's so hard to find those stores now. You've got to buy everything online. And I like touching and feeling and seeing and measuring and getting that real idea of things. So it's all looking a little bit like a ghost town there right now, Bobby.
16: It very much is, yes. I mean, it is still a little bit early, but the fact that it's completely closed here and got that four lease sign, I imagine it's very quiet around here. People might be disappointed if they come out here. There are still 30 operational Lincraft stores all across Australia. There's only the two that are operational in South Australia, the Myer Centre, like you mentioned, in Rundle Mall, and Mount Gambier. So you've got about 6 months until they all close down.
9: Okay.
18: The Mount Gambier Lincraft. Haven't been to that one.
9: Remember when you'd go to a department store and you'd go to haberdashery?
18: Was it?
9: There was, in department stores. I mean, that's how common it was. Mm. They would have sections and then stores.
18: Yeah.
9: And now it feels like we're getting to the end of an era.
18: Well, there was, you'd buy the fabric and you'd have the pattern, wouldn't you? The sewing pattern.
9: And you'd go cut through the McColl's patterns, the Butterick patterns.
18: Yes.
9: All of those.
18: And now we just buy like a cheap $20 skirt made in China that is in a charity bin 6 months later.
9: Oh, and you may not even wear it.
18: That's right.
9: That's the thing. Bobby McCumber, look, thank you for that.

0: Bobby McCumber, look, thank you for that. So an end of an era here in South Australia as Lincraft closes its doors later this year.
1: It is it's a sad moment, isn't it, really? Ooh. Not just because we're talking brown, but for haberdashery in general. It's
0: Did you just say it was a sad moment for haberdashery
1: in general? It is, in a way.
0: Let's get your traffic.
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3: Good morning, Tim Adewald, with your latest Adelaide traffic. To Two Wells, a car has collided with the guardrail on Port Wakefield Road near Brooks Road, causing some delays for inbound around Burton, and early collision still being tended to at Heaslip Road near Edinburgh Road. Around Elizabeth South, we've got emergency electrical works happening on the Phillip Highway near Deverell Street in Hillbank. Mud and debris still causing some dramas and slippery conditions on Blacktop Road near Williams Road. And if you're heading through Ashford, there's ongoing road works at Anzac Highway near Grove Avenue. Watch out for speed cameras at Fairford Terrace and Semaphore Park and along the Esplanade in Semaphore.
0: Thank you, Tim. Quick one from Emma from Nairn. She says there's lots of quality haberdashery stores around. Support them.
1: Yeah, true. I mean, we're talking about big brands, aren't we? And there's still one big brand in haberdashery, but yeah, there are little stores.
0: Yeah. Rory McLaren, haberdashery.
4: Every time I do hear the word haberdashery, I feel like I should be stepping out of an elevator.
0: Yes. Yes.
1: Are you being served? Yeah. Are you thinking?
4: Second store, haberdashery, menswear. Yeah.
0: Exactly. Now, it's going to be potentially a long day in Parliament today.
4: Could be a very long day on the corner of North Terrace and King William Road in Parliament because changes to South Australia's abortion laws, they are set to be debated first in the upper house and then, depending on what happens, heading on down to the lower house as well. This is one of those matters that has been debated at a couple of different points in both the previous term and then again at the start of this new parliamentary term. The numbers are different, though. This is a new parliament, a different makeup, which means that that there is a very strong possibility here that the changes that are being proposed, particularly around late-term abortions, will pass the upper house. It is a matter of conscience. So people have, depending in particularly the Labor Party and obviously the Liberal Party, can vote along their own lines. So you're going to hear from the Premier, Peter Malinauskas, after 8:30. You're also going to hear from Sarah Game.
0: Yes, Sarah Game, who is the person behind this bill, but has also, in the last 24 hours, announced she's jumping into Family First.
1: Her third party, is that right? One Nation, Fair Go, and now Family First?
4: Yep, that's right.
0: And you will get your chance in the next half hour to also win those double passes to join us at the 160th celebrations for the Adelaide Town Hall next Monday.
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5: 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Tune in to win one of five double passes to see him live at Her Majesty's.
2: Nikolai Bailharts with Drive, 891 ABC Adelaide.
6: ABC News with Matt Coleman. The president of the Limestone Coast Local Government Association says moving the November council elections to April is an extremely disappointing decision. The government is seeking the five-month delay requested by the acting SA Electoral Commissioner Leah McClay. Lynette Martin, who's also the mayor of Mount Gambier, says the proposed date will disrupt essential budget processes.
7: I really don't know how the government can propose that we can have an election in the middle of that process. If it does need to be moved, I believe it should go to November 2027.
6: The mayor of the Wattle Range Council in the state southeast says he is not opposed to delaying elections. Des Noll says his council will operate as usual despite the delay and the potential disruption to budget processes.
8: I don't see any great concerns standing in the way, and Wattle Range Council will get on with the job of serving the community. Councils across South Australia should take the same approach. Councils are very resilient and can adapt to change where necessary. It's as simple as that.
6: Greens MLC Robert Sims says a bill to ban late-term abortion could narrowly pass the upper house of state parliament. The bill seeks to ban abortion after 25 weeks, except where necessary to save the mother's life. The proposed restrictions will be debated for the third time in less than 2 years. Robert Sims says he'd like to see the bill defeated, but concedes that could be unlikely.
9: Late-term abortion is a decision that should be made by a woman in consultation with her doctor. And we've had these debates in the past. I think it's really regrettable that now South Australian women are having their basic reproductive rights being put up.

0: under the microscope in this way.
1: South Australian MLC Sarah Game will defect from her own party to join Family First. The party says Ms Game will be its lead Legislative Council candidate at the next state election in 2030. She was elected as the state's first One Nation MLC in 2022 before quitting to form Sarah Game Fair Go for Australians last year. Childcare workers have scrapped a plan to walk off the job after the federal government agreed to fund a 15% pay rise. Isabella Tolhurst has more.
2: The federal government will spend $3.6 billion over the next 2 years to increase early educators' pay by 15%. A wage rise was initially funded in 2024 but was due to run out this November. The Fair Work Commission will raise wages permanently from 2029 as part of its work to address pay gaps in female-dominated industries. But employers had warned that daycare fees would shoot up unless the Commonwealth extended its wage subsidy to bridge the gap. Childcare centres will need to limit fee increases in order to receive the government funding, ensuring costs aren't passed along to families.
1: One Nation leader Pauline Hanson will take centre stage in Canberra today when she delivers her first formal speech at the National Press Club. Political reporter Samantha Dick has more.
3: Recent polls show One Nation is emerging as a credible third force in Australian politics. Today, Pauline Hanson will be put to the test on live television in front of a crowd of seasoned political journalists in her first address to the press club in her roughly 30-year parliamentary career. One Nation MP Barnaby Joyce says Senator Hanson's authenticity makes her stand out from other politicians.
4: We know at times Auntie Pauline says things that are not pitch perfect. We understand that. But we believe that she has our best intentions at heart.
3: Senator Hanson will deliver her address to the press club around lunchtime in Canberra.
1: In soccer, France has beaten Senegal 3-1 at the FIFA World Cup. South Korea's preparations for Friday's World Cup soccer match against Mexico have been overshadowed by a rift between the players and the country's media. Tom Wildy has more.
5: South Korean players are refusing to speak with members of the travelling media after someone was caught on tape criticising the military record of captain Son Heung-min. Son, who played for Tottenham in the English Premier League, was granted an exemption from military service after helping South Korea win gold at the 2018 Asian Cup. He later completed basic training. Elsewhere in the tournament, France's Kylian Mbappe scored a brilliant goal to help his side to a 3-1 win over Senegal, while later Argentina's star Lionel Messi will be in action.
1: South Australia's weather: Renmark rain increasing 23, Mount Gambier showers increasing 19, Port Lincoln rain with heavy falls possible 18, Port Pirie rain 20, Adelaide rain a top of 20 degrees currently 18, tomorrow showers 16, Friday showers 15. ABC News.
6: Good morning. Welcome to AM. I'm Melissa Clark in Canberra, coming to you from Ngunnawal country and acknowledging other custodians. On today's program, further strain between Donald Trump and Benjamin Netanyahu, as Israel says it's yet to see the details of a ceasefire agreement with Iran. And with support for One Nation surging, Pauline Hanson's outlining her vision for Australia today under the full scrutiny of the nation's political media.
7: I think plenty of us are sitting back and waiting for Pauline Hanson to slip up on arcane policy questions. But I think the electorate that are defecting from the major parties to One Nation at this point in time don't really care.
6: But first, after keeping interest rates steady yesterday, Reserve Bank Governor Michelle Bullock warned further increases may still be necessary if inflation proves persistent in coming months. But many economists and markets are anticipating the next moves are likely to be down, given concerns about a slowing economy and rising unemployment. Economic advisor with Judo Bank, Warren Hogan, says there is uncertainty about what circumstances households and businesses will face later this year, and further rate rises can't be ruled out.
8: So I think they're very much watching at the moment and looking at a range of developments, the main ones being energy prices, developments in the Middle East, and of course, here in Australia, the underlying strength of the economy. We've had some evidence recently that the consumers pulled back a little bit. The housing market is very weak, having been hit on all sides by previous rate hikes, uncertainty in the Middle East, and then the budget tax changes. So they're very much just wanting to get this sense of, is the economy slowing down a lot, in which case they'll be comfortable that inflation won't go up much higher. or if the economy is going to hold up, do they need to act again? And if core inflation is rising up towards 4 or 5%, I think they will feel they need to raise rates further. So I don't think we can rule out further rate hikes, and I don't think we can rule out a rate hike in August.
6: That's Warren Hogan, economic advisor with Judo Bank. And along with interest rates, fuel prices are a major pressure on households' budgets and business balance sheets. Regional Australia in particular has been feeling the effects and want the federal government to extend tax discounts beyond the end of June for fuel. Prime Minister Anthony Albanese has indicated a decision on the fuel excise and the heavy vehicle road user charge won't be made until next week. Sinead Mangan reports.
9: When the United States and Israel attacked Iran in late February this year, Sharon Middleton's haulage business felt the effects immediately. The price of fuel doubled, making the cost of a round trip from east to west across the Nullarbor Plain more than $13,000.
10: It was crippling because suddenly me and others like me, we were hitting all our credit limits with our fuel supplies at a much rapid rate.
9: A move by federal government to halve fuel excise for all Australians and suspend road use charges for truckies provided short-term relief. But now there's uncertainty since the measures are due to end on June 30.
10: I'm really very concerned, and I'm already seeing, you know, businesses just say it's all too hard and packing up and leaving. Really good family businesses that have been around for decades.
9: Defence and energy analyst John Blackburn says despite the promise of a peace deal between the United States and Iran, there are still concerns about the future of fuel supply in Australia.
11: My concern right now is that whilst the minister says, oh, don't you worry, we've got more fuel stocks than we had before the war, he's not talking about what does the next couple of years look like. Because if you don't look at these scenarios, they may do something stupid like put the fuel excise back up without understanding the impact on Australian businesses. Businesses will go out of business, basically.
12: Hey, Chrissy, you got to be in the photo.
13: Just doing a photo shoot. Get your mini skirt off.
14: It's not going to win any awards, that photography.
15: Of course, Douglas matter. Is in it.
9: Once the weather cools off in winter, usually a Congo line of caravans head north to Queensland to soak up the sun and enjoy the outback. But the season has been quiet as many travellers cancelled their plans. Vicky Jones runs bus tours out of the town of Winton, showing off the Channel Country. In the first months of the tourist season, business has been down 50 to 70% on a regular year.
16: The main thing is travellers are not travelling, but also the cost of everything's gone up. So, you know, when you're doing 250 to 300 kilometres a day for tours and you're not getting the number of people on tours, it makes the bottom line a little bit sketchy.
9: Further south, in the dairy town of Cobden in Victoria, local cafe owner Kim Santospirioto says business is really slowing down.
17: It's gotten a lot quieter. A lot of farmers don't come into town as much and there's a lot less tourists as well. I might have to move on, I think. I don't know what I should do.
9: Prime Minister Anthony Albanese has yet to commit to extending the fuel excise rebate, but a decision is expected next week.
6: Sinead Mangan reporting with Ted O'Connor and Lachlan Ford. The federal government is targeting the spiralling costs of the National Disability Insurance Scheme in its efforts to rein in public spending, which can also add to inflationary pressures. But there's some uncertainty about those plans, with the Parliamentary Committee examining the details delaying handing down its report. Meanwhile, the government is focused on opening the latest urgent care clinic to meet an election promise to add 50 new locations. Mark Butler is the Minister for Health, Ageing, Disability and the NDIS. He joined me earlier. Minister, thanks for speaking to AM.
18: Good morning, Melissa.
6: First, on the NDIS, the committee examining the legislation delayed handing down its report from yesterday until Friday. You want to be able to pass the legislation through the Senate in the next sitting, which starts on Monday. How's that a reasonable time frame?
18: Well, this inquiry was a really important opportunity to engage with the community. There were hundreds of submissions and, as I think was canvassed right across the media, lots of people giving evidence to the public hearings that took place last week. I understand the committee wanted some time to finalise the details of their report. We've obviously, in the meantime, been monitoring the evidence very closely, as well as the debate that we've already had in the House of Representatives. But look, at the end of the day, I understand that the Senate will decide when this report is delivered, but we think the legislation is ready to be debated in the coming fortnight.
15: But you'll only have, what, a weekend, a couple of days to read the report? How can you genuinely consider it and respond in that kind of crunch time frame?
18: Well, it's not going to be debated and dealt with finally on the coming Monday. We've got a fortnight of sitting, and as I said, we've been monitoring this very closely over the course of the inquiry.
15: So if you've been monitoring it, are there any amendments at this point to the legislation that the government would be willing to support based on what you've heard in these hearings?
18: Well, the broad direction of travel of the plan, I'm convinced, is absolutely the right one. It didn't come out of thin air. It reflects really 3 years of work since the independent review of the NDIS was undertaken way back in 2023 and endorsed by all governments at the National Cabinet. Obviously, there's been a range of different pieces of work done since then, lots of consultation around things like foundational supports. So I'm absolutely convinced the plan I announced 8 weeks or so ago is the right plan for the NDIS. But there will also be some things that we are looking at, as I said, from the debate in the House of Representatives, some of the crossbenchers proposed amendments just to improve things like transparency and some other things like that. But also we have heard evidence in the inquiry really about things that would reassure participants and their families in the NDIS about some of the core elements that they want to see preserved.
15: So could you explain for me what those reassurances might be that you might be willing to include as a change?
18: Well, really about what does change in this plan and, frankly, what doesn't. It's really important to say that, you know, what we've been able to do with this plan is ensure that nothing around the core supports that are provided to participants will change. That is, their accommodation arrangements, their daily living supports, things like hygiene, continence, menstruation was mentioned a number of times during the hearings as well, travel to medical appointments, travel to work and participation in work. When the plan is very carefully constructed to ensure that those core supports are protected and people are able to get what we promised when we created the NDIS 13 years ago and something we want to see continue into the future.
15: Given that level of concern and the compressed timeframe we're talking about here, what difference would it make if the legislation were passed in August instead, in the following sitting?
18: Well, I mean, it would make a considerable fiscal difference. It would cost some hundreds of millions of dollars. But we think we need to get on with this work. I mean, every day we don't deliver this is another day where some of the supports that we say aren't at the level of quality that we need them to be won't happen. The cost blowouts that we've seen run to billions and billions of dollars just since last December will continue. And the integrity issues that people are deeply concerned about will continue as well. So, as I said, this work has been going on for 3 years to get the NDIS back on track. It is time for us all to get on with the work of implementing it.
15: You're opening another urgent care clinic today. They're certainly popular. Are they good value for money?
18: They're terrific value for money, in my view. This is a new part of Medicare that we promised at the 2022 election, and today we will open the final clinic that we promised. Number 137 will be open in Caloundra in Queensland. They've already seen more than 3 million people, and now the network's fully up and running. We think they'll see about 2 million people every single year for urgent but non-life-threatening conditions. And that's not only providing really terrific, high-quality urgent care to people in their own community. We know it's taking pressure off hospital emergency departments because about half of people who go to these clinics say that if the clinic wasn't open, they'd be at the local emergency department.
15: Just on that statistic, the interim report, evaluation report, showed that nearly half, the 45% that you're referring to, it says that those proportions should be considered with caution, that there's a lot of limitations, that in some cases clinics are filling out those answers, in some cases people are going to urgent care clinics and still being sent on to emergency departments anyway. So is that really a fair representation of what's happening?
18: Yeah, I'm very confident it is. I visit these clinics very regularly. We monitor it closely. We talk to the doctors who are seeing these patients, and I take what they say very, very seriously. But also there will be ongoing evaluation of these clinics. That was an interim report. We're tracking it closely. We talk to state governments and ambulance services about what's happening because they were set up with very clear protocols about where people should be. So to your last point, I mean, there are some occasions where people do present at clinics, for example, with chest pain. They're triaged quickly and they are referred to the local hospital emergency department. Equally, a number of hospital emergency departments are suggesting that people go to the local urgent care clinic because they'll receive care there more quickly.
15: Health Minister Mark Butler, thank you very much for speaking to AM this morning.
18: My pleasure.
15: Staying with federal politics, Pauline Hanson will take centre stage in Canberra today when the One Nation Senator delivers her first formal speech at the National Press Club. Recent polls continue to reflect a surge in support for her party, coinciding with challenging economic conditions and growing dissatisfaction with the major political parties. It has put Senator Hanson under growing pressure to explain her policies and vision for Australia. Samantha Dick reports.
3: One Nation leader Pauline Hanson has built a brand railing against the mainstream media.
19: Did you fly a cattle class?
20: I'm not answering your stupid questions.
3: But today, she's facing the Canberra media establishment head on by delivering her first formal speech at the National Press Club. There, she'll be grilled by a crowd of political journalists on live television. One Nation MP Barnaby Joyce says he's given her some advice.
4: Don't entertain gotcha questions.
3: The former Deputy Prime Minister and high-profile politician has courted the media for years and knows what it's like to be on the receiving end of media scrutiny.
4: You know, I'm not naive. I've been around this game for a while. She will be a target for tomahawks.
3: While Barnaby Joyce is wary of placing too much emphasis on polling, he says the growing interest in One Nation means Pauline Hanson has a duty to front up and explain the party's vision.
4: There's a form of onus on you to present yourself and tell people more about how it operates in your vision of where your party will take Australia.
3: Jill Shepherd, an associate professor in politics at the Australian National University, says Pauline Hanson will have to walk a tightrope as she increases her engagements with mainstream media.
21: And she's going to have to, I think, tread very carefully to maintain her image as an outsider when increasingly she's going to look to a lot of voters like she is an insider who talks to established journalists.
22: What do you think are some of the landmines that Pauline Hanson will need to look out for, either during her speech or when she's facing questions from journalists in the crowd?
21: I think plenty of us are sitting back and waiting for Pauline Hanson to slip up on arcane policy questions, you know, not be able to answer questions about the economy or complicated, you know, defence or foreign policy matters. But I think the electorate that are defecting from the major parties to support One Nation at this point in time don't really care.
3: A One Nation fundraising campaign targeting Anthony Albanese with the title Fire the Liar has raised more than $4 million. Among their list of grievances are Labor's plans to change the rules for negative gearing and capital gains tax, despite promising not to touch them ahead of last year's election. Labor's tax changes were debated during a two-day inquiry this week. The government intends to pass its tax legislation in the next sitting fortnight.
15: Samantha Dick, you're listening to AM where it's 20 past 8. US President Donald Trump has publicly criticised Israel's Prime Minister Benjamin Netanyahu again, insisting he has to act more responsibly in his country's conflict with Hezbollah in Lebanon. The seemingly strained relationship between the two men comes as Israeli media reports that Israeli officials haven't even seen a copy of the deal between the US and Iran to end the war in the Middle East. Here's Middle East correspondent Matthew Doran.
23: At the G7 summit on the shores of Lake Geneva, the US president sits down with one of his country's closest partners in the Middle East.
24: This is a very important deal.
23: The Emir of Qatar, Sheikh Tamim bin Hamad Al Thani, thanking Donald Trump for negotiating a deal with Iran to end a war his country and the rest of the Gulf has been caught in the middle of.
24: There's still a lot of work to be done.
23: The US president likes to talk up the close ties he has with leaders across the Middle East, none more than the Prime Minister of Israel, who was his partner in launching the war with Iran. But frustration with Benjamin Netanyahu's actions have boiled over in recent days, and Donald Trump clearly wants to make a point.
25: Without me, there would be no Israel, because no other president was willing to do what I did. I've had a great relationship with Bibi, but now Bibi has to be more responsible with respect to Lebanon.
23: The most recent war Israel has been waging against the Iranian-backed militant group Hezbollah spawned from the broader regional conflict between the US, Israel and Iran. But it's now front and centre of the efforts for peace. Donald Trump is furious Benjamin Netanyahu gave the green light to an attack against Hezbollah in southern Beirut on Sunday as the group's backers in Tehran were locked in negotiations with Washington. But the president's criticism is going beyond individual attacks.
25: Now, I'm not happy with the way Israel has handled themselves with Lebanon and with Hezbollah. They should have been able to do this yet faster. It just goes on forever.
23: But Israel's insistence it will keep its troops inside seized and occupied Lebanese territory for as long as is necessary is angering Iran. Its foreign minister is Abbas Araghchi.
0: The end of the war also includes the end of occupation, with the withdrawal of Israeli forces from territories they have occupied in this war.
23: Danny Citronowitz is a former head of the Iran branch of Israel's Defence Intelligence Establishment and is now a researcher at the Institute of National Security Studies.
1: Israel can play the spoiler, but the price will be friction with the US administration and Trump specifically. So I think Israel need to think hard and clear what to do, because Trump already set his mind on agreement.
23: With a deal struck in an attempt to end one war, attention at the G7 is also focused on another conflict in Ukraine. Its president, Volodymyr Zelensky, meeting world leaders at the summit, including Donald Trump, hopeful negotiating energy will return to his part of the world.
2: So we had the unanimity that Russia is not winning, losing a lot of people, and they have to make a deal as quick as possible.
23: The challenge there, not lost on the US president.
25: I settled 8 wars. This was the one I thought was going to be the easiest settled.
23: This is Matthew Doran in Jerusalem, reporting for AM.
6: An emergency warning system is being tested in several locations across the country this week as part of a strategy to alert people to dangers like natural disasters. It's known as AusAlert and triggers a loud noise and a message on mobile phones. Domestic violence support groups are warning people to take extra precautions if they keep a secret safety phone. Isabel Masali reports.
5: This sound will soon alert Australians to a danger near them, but it could pose a danger too. Kate Mayer is the CEO of Liverpool Women's Health Centre.
7: Everybody who has come into contact with domestic or family violence or has some other reason to need a safety phone, they might not be expecting their phone to ring and it might cause them some issues in their family environments.
5: This week, Liverpool in Sydney's southwest is one of 8 locations that's testing the new emergency messaging system, AusAlert. It activates a sound, a vibration, and shares vital emergency information about potential natural disasters or security situations to most compatible devices in an area. So Kate Mayer's team has been busy raising awareness with clients.
7: We have a lot of women who are from non-English speaking backgrounds, so we know that that's going to be a little bit stressful for lots of people.
5: Dr. Hannah Tonkin is the New South Wales Women's Safety Commissioner.
8: I am concerned that there's not enough awareness about this because it could pose a real risk to victim survivors of domestic and family violence who rely on this spare phone that they keep hidden.
5: The Commissioner, along with women's safety groups, has been trying to get the word out ahead of testing this week. Here's Full Stop Australia CEO Karen Bevan.
26: There's a schedule that's available. You can see it on our social media that will allow people to know the dates that will be subject to these alerts in their area. They can make sure that they either turn their secret phone off or put their phone on aeroplane mode.
5: Emergency Management Minister Christy McBain explains this week's testing is for the second alert level, so it won't sound if a device is on silent or do not disturb. You can also opt out by following instructions on the AusAlert website. But that'll be different on July 27, when it's tested nationwide, and most likely reaching your phone.
27: You can't opt out of that alert and it will override the privacy settings, the silent settings. So if people don't want to be involved in that national test, they should turn off their phone an hour before the test time and leave it off for at least an hour after that test time.
5: She adds communication campaigns on radio, TV and social media will ramp up ahead of that July test. And from October, it's expected to help Australians stay safe during emergencies.
27: And it doesn't rely on any one telco provider. Instead, it uses a quadrangle of towers and sends those notifications direct to your device, regardless of which provider you're with.
6: Emergency Management Minister Christy McBain ending that report by Isabel Massali. And if you are in an abusive situation or you know someone who is, you can call 1-800-RESPECT. That's 1-800-737-732. Of course, if it's an emergency, you should call 000. As the UN's World Heritage Committee considers whether to list the Great Barrier Reef as in danger, the operation of Australia's new environment protection laws is under scrutiny. Environmentalists credit the federal government with passing the strongest laws yet to protect the reef from sediment pollution caused by land clearing, but they allege large-scale clearing has nonetheless continued. Annie Guest reports.
9: Cattle farming within an hour of the Great Barrier Reef is a cherished privilege for Adam Coffey.
10: We love it. We love taking our kids out there to, you know, snorkel.
9: Located northwest of Bundaberg, Adam Coffey's beef operation sits within the Great Barrier Reef catchment.
10: It's been a concerning time for industry to get across what is the latest regulation and the detail that sits under it.
9: The UN is considering whether to classify the World Heritage-listed Great Barrier Reef as in danger because of concerns about coral bleaching, sediment and poor water quality. In response, the federal government last year passed laws restricting land clearing to reduce soil and pollutants entering waterways flowing to the reef. But Lyndon Schneiders from the Australian Climate and Biodiversity Foundation alleges satellite imagery shows there
11: is ongoing clearance of forests and woodlands in those reef catchments.
9: In a report out today, Lyndon Schneiders collated publicly available evidence over 15 years, finding the equivalent of almost 400,000 dump trucks of mud hitting the reef every year.
11: You keep saying you're going to fix the problem. When are you going to fix it?
9: Neither the federal nor state environment ministers were available for interviews. The federal government's new laws restrict land clearing within 50 metres of waterways in reef catchments and in areas that haven't been cleared for 15 years. But beef producer Adam Coffey, who's also the deputy chair of Cattle Australia, says there's confusion among farmers.
10: What has been routine sort of agricultural activity in the past is now subject to a fairly complex self-referral process.
9: The Australian Climate and Biodiversity Foundation wants the federal and state governments to develop clear maps designating strict no-go zones that are rigorously enforced. Lyndon Schneiders.
11: But simply passing the laws isn't what's required. What's required is an actionable plan that's put in place that can turn the promise of a new approach into reality.
9: A federal government spokesperson says the new Environmental Protection Agency launches in a fortnight with a strong focus on compliance.
6: Annie Guest. And in finance, Wall Street stocks have ended mixed. However, oil prices have fallen to a three-month low thanks to that optimism about the prospects of the Strait of Hormuz reopening. And the Aussie dollar's buying 70.6 US cents. I'm Melissa Clark. It's 8:30.
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13: Robert Sims, if you're a religious person, you can't forego religious principles just because a party asks you to.
14: This is a healthcare matter. Late-term abortion shouldn't be a matter for MPs. It should be a matter for GPs. And really, the Labor Party should join the Greens in making this a policy position.
16: But don't you get food envy when you kind of look at what someone else has ordered and go, oh, I'd love a bit of that?
17: No, because I know what I love to eat and I eat things I can't cook.
13: People on the text line saying, just say you're allergic to every other dish but your own.
12: This is Breakfast.
28: Very good morning. Well, as you heard there, there's going to be a lot of debate today around abortion as the state parliament, the upper house, considers another bill. What is it, just 7 months, Rory, since we last talked about this, maybe 8 months?
29: This is the third in just on 2 years when it comes to reforms to late-term abortion here in South Australia. This bill coming into the upper house by Sarah Game. She's one of the people you're going to hear from in the next half an hour or so. A lot has been going on in her world as well, Jules, when it comes to her party allegiances too.
13: Yeah, she's no longer seeking a fair go for Australia.
0: Well, I'm sure she is, but she's now family first.
28: Yes. She, in the last 24 hours, has signed up to a new political party, the third in her career.
0: So she's got to deregister the party. I think that's going to happen in 6 months. And she's now the leader, I guess, in the upper house of Family First. So we'll ask her about that because it's the third party that she's been associated with. But also you hear from the Premier, of course, he's got to steward this bill through the lower house, you'd imagine, Rory, which will, what, can that happen today?
29: Well, this is the thing. If this bill progresses through the upper house, Sarah Game's bill, and it will depend again, as always, where the numbers fall, but if it does clear the upper house, you'll hear from the Premier, Peter Malinauskas, very soon about what this could mean when the bill gets to the lower house. Of course, this is a conscience matter within the Labor Party ranks, but how quickly could we see this bill progress?
28: Now, also, just looking ahead to next Monday, Jules and I will be broadcasting from the Adelaide Town Hall to mark its 160th anniversary. And we were lucky enough to head down there yesterday, Jules. It's a beautiful building with many great rooms, and you would get to enjoy some of that. We'd love you to come along and be part of that. We're giving you the chance, five people, we've got five double passes to give away, to attend a civic ceremony in the Queen Adelaide Room. You get morning tea, you get a special tour of the Adelaide Town Hall by the Lord Mayor herself.
0: It sounds boring to go on a tour of the Town Hall.
28: No.
0: But it's not. Did you know, Rory, I'm going to give this away, but I won't say what it's for. There is a cell at the bottom of the Town Hall,
28: yes,
0: like a lockup. There are
28: And you should have seen how excited Jules was to be in the council chambers with the big chair.
0: Yeah, it was. So
28: there's
0: actually
28: a lot there.
0: It's a really fascinating history.
28: Yeah.
29: And it's also been recently, a lot of work has been spent in recent years.
0: Has, yeah.
29: You know, renovating and making sure that it is preserved for future generations to come.
28: It is really a very remarkable building. So you could join us there. The official ceremony is between 10, you'd have to be available between 10 and 11:30. So if you're available on Monday, you want to join us, perhaps give us a ring now to join us with a friend, 1-300-222-891. Five lucky people. We'll look forward to seeing you there. Right now, let's catch up on the latest news headlines. Matt Coleman, good morning.
3: Hello, Sonia. In the news this morning, the federal government has announced it's downgrading its travel warnings for several countries in the Middle East. In the wake of a new ceasefire agreement, travellers were previously advised not to go to Bahrain, Israel, Kuwait, Qatar, and the United Arab Emirates. The government is now urging Australians to reconsider their need for travel to those countries, although some areas within Israel still have a do not travel warning. Australians are being warned to brace for a hotter, drier second half of the year, with the Weather Bureau officially declaring an El Niño is underway. The climate pattern is often associated with below average rainfall, above average temperatures and a heightened bushfire risk. Greens MLC Robert Sims says a bill to ban late-term abortion could narrowly pass the upper house of state parliament. The bill seeks to ban abortion after 25 weeks, except where necessary to save the mother's life. The proposed restrictions will be debated for the third time in less than 2 years. And the US President Donald Trump insists that Iran will never have a nuclear weapon under his interim ceasefire agreement. The details of the deal have not yet been made public, but Mr. Trump says that the Strait of Hormuz will be fully reopened and, in his words, toll-free by the end of the week. A US official also says the agreement allows Iran to sell oil upon signing. More news at 9 o'clock.
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15: Good morning, Tim Adewale here with your latest Adelaide traffic. We have a collision in Kilburn at Grand Junction Road near Prospect Road to watch out for. Another one in Two Wells also at Old Port Wakefield Road near Brooks Road. To Burton, an earlier one on Heaslip Road near Edinburgh Road still being cleaned up. And around Elizabeth South, emergency electrical works are happening on the Phillip Highway near Deverell Street. To Hillbank, mud and debris are causing slippery conditions on Blacktop Road near Williams Road. And keep an eye for speed cameras at Hart Street, Glanville and Martins Road in Greenfield.
0: Thank you, Tim. Your weather, well, there'll be rain on the way. It'll probably hit Adelaide probably mid-afternoon, going to go through to early evening, quite heavy in the hills. Pretty warm day, 20 degrees, but it'll drop back tomorrow. There'll still be rain around. Probably the main rain band, I think, ends early tomorrow morning, but it'll get up to 16 degrees. Colder on Friday, 11 to 15, but still showers persisting on Saturday. Could be a couple as the Crows take on the Demons in a hard-fought clash, you'd imagine, at Adelaide Oval, 15 on Saturday and 7 to 15 on Sunday.
28: It's 24 minutes to nine. Now, the upper house today of State Parliament will debate another abortion bill, particularly in terms of late-term abortion that's being put forward by Sarah Game. You will hear from her later this half hour, but next, the Premier on how that will play out should it go to the lower house.
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28: Well, today is going to be a huge day in Parliament. It looks likely that the abortion bill that Sarah Game will be presenting to the upper house of Parliament is likely to pass. That looks like it might have the numbers. We will see whether that plays out. And if that's the case, it will be presented to the lower house for the first time. The Premier will then obviously have to deal with that from a Labor point of view. Peter Malinauskas joins us now as the Premier. Good morning.
2: Good morning, Sonia. Good morning to your team.
28: How are you going to be voting on this abortion bill should it come to the lower house today?
2: I supported... So there was a abortion law reform that was brought in by the Marshall Liberal government that was decriminalising abortion. I ultimately supported that piece of legislation, but when that was being debated through the parliament, there were a range of amendments that related to late-term abortion, and you know, I, for one, did support some restrictions under certain circumstances on late-term abortion. Some of those amendments passed, some of those amendments failed. I'm going to be carefully examining the bill that comes down, or if indeed the bill passes the upper house, and that remains to be seen. If indeed it does, then I'll be closely assessing how those if there are any amendments and how they fall before I determine my position, which I think is a prudent approach.
0: Isn't it a problem when you do have conscious votes that you're not representing the views of your community or your electorate or even your party?
2: No, I don't think that's true at all. What a conscience vote allows for, Jules, is people to weigh up all those considerations and form their own judgment, which they will have to live or die by politically, but also within of themselves. And what I've witnessed in the relatively limited time that I've been in the parliament is where there have been conscience votes, I think most MPs treat that seriously. They weigh up the concerns and the reflections they get from the community, and the advocacy they're on the end of, which is normally pretty substantial on these types of issues. And then they weigh it up against what their own judgments are and form an opinion. And they have to be able to stand by that and explain the position they took. And like I said, I think most people treat that responsibility pretty seriously when they get the opportunity for it, and that's probably justified.
29: Premier, are you expecting it to pass the lower house? The upper house, rather.
2: The upper house. I don't know. I asked this question last night of an MP who's sort of, you know, tallying up the numbers, and it sounds as though it's very line ball, like there's literally a vote in it. So, and I suspect normally what we see when these debates happen is amendments, and those amendments might determine how one or two votes fall one way or another. So that's why I think it's difficult to predict. Either way, it is not the principal focus of my government, and it is not the government that is bringing on this legislation. It's normally either a Liberal MP, in this case it's an ex-One Nation MP, and that is their prerogative, right? But, you know, what I think, well, from my perspective, you know, I think it's unfortunate if the parliament gets hijacked exclusively by these issues. They seem to get deliberated ad nauseum. There are MPs who seem to be utterly obsessed by these issues, and that's their prerogative. I'm not denying that. What I'm saying that from the government's perspective, we're not going to have this hijack our agenda, which is why if it does pass the upper house, I'm made clear, and I'm making clear on your program, that in the lower house, we intend to bring this bill on immediately and then debate it forthwith.
29: So that means that you're telling South Australians and members of Parliament, if this clears the upper house, you want to sit through the night to get this done and dusted today?
2: Correct.
0: Will this clear the upper house, though, because one of your members will vote for it, Claire Scriven?
2: Well, it'll clear the upper house if 11 members of the 22 members of the Legislative Council vote for it. And like I said, in the Labor Party, I vehemently support a conscience vote. I think it's important. And the reason why I support a conscience vote is when it comes to issues such as abortion, particularly when, you know, we're talking exclusively around questions of when abortions occur in, you know, the third trimester, these are pretty complex issues. And I respect the fact that good people with good intent will arrive at different conclusions. And I think civility and appreciation of people approaching these issues with compassion, with different perspectives, can arrive at decent outcomes is an important principle.
29: With that in mind then, Premier, is it in the best interest of the Parliament to move so swiftly then, given the complexity, as you just point out there? Doesn't the lower house potentially need more time to consider what is being put forward here then?
2: No, because this bill has been on the notice paper for weeks. In fact, we've seen different iterations of this legislation. I think Ben Hood from the Liberal Party had a big issue that, you know, separated the Liberal Party last year on this, I think it was. So this comes up all the time. People are broadly across the issues. How amendments fall will inform how people votes are cast. But everyone should be on notice that the government, who is in the House of Government, which is the House of Assembly, the lower house, you know, I'm not going to allow repeats of what I've seen in the past, whether it be what happened in New South Wales with the Berejiklian government or what happened with the Marshall government, where this becomes bigger than Ben Hur, very divisive, and completely disrupts and misguides the way the government operates.
0: How often
2: I'm going to let that happen?
0: How often can this bill come back to Parliament? Because obviously it's been driven by Dr. Joanna Howe, and she's not known for taking a backward step. So can it just keep coming into Parliament?
2: Well, theoretically, let's wait and see what happens. But this is again my point, right? For those MPs whose purpose of, you know, being in Parliament is to only dissect and address these issues, right? And they're not the government's MPs, mind you, not the Labor Party's MPs, as far as I can tell. But for those people that, if they want to keep bringing it on, my message is clear. I'm not going to allow the House of Government or the government, or for that matter, the Parliament, where we have the numbers, to be hijacked by these issues. You know, we've got important legislation that we're dealing with. Like, so we've got the, let's put this in a bit of context. We've got the BHP indenture that will unlock a hot generational new wealth for our state if we can land this deal properly being dealt with. We want to establish, there will have to be legislation in respect to the Northern Water Project, which is critical to unlock that development. We've got DV Royal Commission, Domestic Violence Royal Commission matters that require legislative attention. We're going to ban predators from getting access to online dating platforms in a, well, as far as we can tell, as a world first. We've got to establish the South Australian Water and Gas Trust, which is all about making sure SA Water is a functional outfit in conjunction and with how we're going to operate the state strategic gas reserve we're committed to. Like, this is big picture stuff that my government is focused on, and I'm not going to spend all of our time in the Parliament dissecting these types of issues that hardcore Conservative MPs want to relitigate over and over again.
28: You're listening to 891 ABC Adelaide. This is the voice of your Premier, Peter Malinauskas. You describe this important work that the Parliament still has to do. There is a significant number of South Australians who would say that abortion and abortion issues are also important. Are you dismissing that?
2: No, I'm not. No, what I'm saying, I'm not diminishing its importance, particularly to some people who really care about it. And I, in fact, I respect that, which is why I advocate for a conscious vote and a civil debate. What I'm saying, though, is that it is not the only game in town. It is not the only issue. And for the government, our objective is to improve the living standards of South Australians in a way that lasts in the long term. Another example. You know, it is entirely plausible that we will have to amend the indenture associated with Whyalla. So there's the whole Upper Spencer Gulf who'll be looking to the Parliament to deal with an issue that is important to whether or not we're able to land the sale and its operations in the future. Now all of these things are important, and the abortion issue, from a select few of hardcore people, they want to relitigate it over and over again, and that's not going to happen at the expense of my government's agenda.
0: Robert Sims joined us earlier, and he said, just on the subject of conscience votes, that the Labor Party doesn't have a conscience vote when it comes to sending troops to war, and, you know, many people would see war as immoral. So why not have a conscience vote for war, but do have a conscience vote for abortion?
2: Well, firstly, sending troops to war is not a consideration of state parliaments. these matters are. Mm. But look, I acknowledge that the Greens don't believe in conscience votes, as far as I can tell.
0: Well, neither do One Nation either, it sounds
2: right,
0: like.
2: Yeah, that's right. Whereas the Labor Party is a party of government. You know, we've now got an unprecedented number of MPs in the lower house, an unprecedented number of MPs in the upper house, which means we got different views. And I am more than willing, as a leader, as has been a time-honoured tradition in our party, that on issues such as these, that there is the ability for the leader to be able to declare

0: Cotton's vote, so that people can vote, take into a whole count a whole range of considerations, and then respect one another in an environment where we have different opinions. Now, for the Greens, the sort of Stalinistic approach where there are absolutes on everything, I don't think reflects a cross-section of opinion that does exist within our society.
1: Now, before we let you go, the Attorney General announced yesterday that Mick Sherry, the Electoral Commissioner, had resigned. Firstly, have you spoken to him, and what can you tell us about the reasons behind his resignation?
0: Well, only Mr. Sherry can explain his reasons for his resignation. Needless to say, as Premier of the State, I very much welcome it. We now have a situation where the Parliament is considering the deferral of an election. Why? Because we have received advice from the Electoral Commission that they are not in a position to conduct that election. Now, just think about how extraordinary a position that it is. So I'm very grateful that Mr. Sherry has resigned. I think that's an appropriate course of action, and it allows for the Parliament, because the Electoral Commission, is not a function of the government. It's an independent authority, as it absolutely should be. It allows for the Electoral Commission to go through a period of renewal, and that will be actively facilitated by the review, the independent review being led by Mr. Tom Rogers, the former Electoral Commissioner federally, who will provide a report to the Parliament in the not too distant future.
1: Will an appointment of a new electoral commissioner wait till that review, or will you already start that process?
0: Yeah, we'll get some advice on that. Certainly, I mean, we have to get a new electoral commissioner, and we'll seek to get the best person who is capable of leading that effort. Whether or not we wait for the reviewer to complete their work or start a selection process is something I'll get some advice on. But I'll make this point. I will do everything I can, and I've been speaking to the Leader of the Opposition, amongst others, about this. I'll be doing everything I can to make sure that, from the government's perspective, we provide the resources to the Electoral Commission so they can do whatever work is required to be able to get them back into a state where elections are conducted without the sort of issues we've seen recently.
1: Premier, thank you for your time.
0: My absolute pleasure.
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3: The person who has carriage of this bill to change the state's abortion laws in the upper house is Sarah Game. She has just become a member of the Family First Party here in South Australia. We'll get to that a little bit later. Sarah Game, welcome.
4: Thanks so much.
3: Sarah Game, do you have the numbers to pass the bill today?
4: Look, I believe I do have the numbers. If everyone votes...
3: Just become a member of the Family First Party here in South Australia. We'll get to that a little bit later. Sarah Game, welcome.
4: Thanks so much.
3: Sarah Game, do you have the numbers to pass the bill today?
4: Look, I believe I do have the numbers. If everyone votes according to their conscience and according to, what I have been told they will vote, then I believe we do have the votes to pass this tonight. Of course, until we actually see it happen, in the upper house, I'm nervous, and I'll be relieved once I see, that bell ring and see how people actually vote on the floor.
1: Sarah, what is the nature of this bill, the scope of this bill? Can you explain it to us?
4: Well, this is quite a simple bill that basically makes no changes to abortion law before 24 weeks and 6 days. That will stay exactly as it currently is. But after 24 weeks and 6 days, so from 25 weeks, there's no abortion really for any reason other than to save the mother's life. So, yeah.
5: Would this put abortion post that period back into the criminal code? What would be the penalties for not abiding by the new law if it was to come into law?
4: Yes, it certainly doesn't put it back into the criminal code. It's really a matter for, those professional bodies as to whether, if something was carried out, not according to the legislation, whether they'd, made an act of misconduct. But there's certainly no criminal penalties, for the woman. And in terms of those medical practitioners, that's a matter for those professional bodies.
1: Are you prepared for amendments to be pushed on this as the debate happens in the upper house?
4: Certainly, I'm aware.

0: aware that there are amendments being circulated and being, you know, potentially being put forward tonight, and I am considering those. I mean, my priority is to see the bill pass, and if it's still in an acceptable form, you know, I'll be supporting that.
1: What about the suggestion of amendments coming from Labor MLC Tung No? Have you seen those, and can you explain them to us?
0: I have seen Tung's amendments, and they essentially mean that after 25 weeks, there again would be no abortion really for any reason other than to save the mother's life, and in circumstances where, you know, an unborn baby was identified to have a abnormality that was incompatible with life. And so in those two circumstances, abortion would be permitted. Now, my understanding is that that would be very unusual for such a serious abnormality to be detected so late after 25 weeks. You know, so I believed that the bill in its initial form really was sufficient. I mean, I'm pro-life anyway. I don't believe that just because a child is disabled or has a serious condition, it should be, you know, given a cardiac arrest in utero. But my priority is obviously that the bill passes. And so, you know, his bill would allow those babies to be, you know, aborted. And if that's more acceptable to members and gets the bill through, frankly, I want that bill through tonight.
2: So you'd be okay? Because I think what Rory was saying, the amendment is if the child was going to be born and pass away anyway, then that would be a reason as well. So you're not saying, we're not talking about disabled children here. We're just talking about a baby that wouldn't survive the birth.
3: Incompatible with life.
0: Well, they'd have a disability. Well, in my view, you know, exactly. But they're disabled to the point of, you know, likely being, you know, incompatible with life. Although there has been misdiagnoses, let me say, you know, with that. And there has been vulnerable children that, you know, have been misdiagnosed with those conditions. So my view is that I would prefer the bill to pass without that amendment. But I would rather support that amendment and have the bill pass and it fail tonight.
2: Would you, if this bill was to fail in the lower house, and that probably is looking likely as well, would you bring this back, this bill back?
0: Look.
2: Or is this, are you one and done? Are you going to do it again?
0: Look, I really have to think about that. I'm totally focused on this bill. I guess my view is that I want to see the right of the unborn child, you know, given some dignity in this state. I do have alternative bills, you know, that I have put forward before, one of which is to increase the penalties for anyone who commits a criminal act that leads to the death of an unborn child. So, for example, through, you know, reckless driving and so on. So whether or not this is the bill that I'd bring back, I don't know. I mean, I really just hope that this bill does pass the lower house. I think that anyone that votes with their conscience should see that we don't want to be aborting babies at all, but certainly not after 25 weeks.
3: You're listening to 891 ABC Adelaide, Sonia Jules and Rory, and this is the voice of Sarah Game. She is a member of the Legislative Council, and she is bringing, she brought this bill, this latest late-term abortion bill into Parliament. It will be debated and voted on today in the upper house. You haven't included mental health, which currently is a reason for having a late-term abortion. Why not?
0: Well, I don't believe that abortion is a treatment for a mental health condition. I actually believe, and there's certainly a lot of medical professionals as well, and I think a lot of the community, and certainly a lot of women who've actually had abortions would agree with me, that having an abortion doesn't actually assist a woman that needs mental health treatment. That woman needs to be given appropriate, you know, support, counselling, psychiatric care, you know, or, you know, other health care to support her. I don't believe that family and that woman benefit from going through an abortion.
2: Sarah Game, you're working with this, are you not, with prominent campaigner Dr. Joanna Howe, and we know that this bill is not where she wants to end her reforms to abortion laws. Is that your view as well, that this is just the start of a process?
0: Well, obviously, you know, I am working with Joanna. I'm really grateful for the assistance that she's given me. I think that, look, I'm not sure what her views are after this. I think Jo's totally committed to this bill at the moment, and, you know, seeing that it passed through both houses.
2: But, you know, but she'd want to go further, wouldn't she?
0: Well, I think I've been clear on the record as well that I'm pro-life from conception. You know, I'd like to see abortion completely banned. But at the same time, am I going to keep bringing back a bill or introduce a bill that I know has no chance of passing? You know, probably no, I'd say. You know, this bill I think is a very, very reasonable bill, and I think would have the vast majority.

0: majority of the public support. I mean, I think we've been very indoctrinated to think that abortion is healthcare. Abortion is not healthcare. And after 25 weeks, we're dealing with a viable fetus and it shouldn't have its life taken away from it. You know, it's got no say.
1: Have you been getting advice from other medically trained personnel in relation
0: to
1: this bill?
0: Certainly. I've spoken to a lot of different medical professionals. I mean, unfortunately, you know, some of them are on the record and, you know, produced documentation for me to use in the debate tonight. And others, you know, obviously feel that they want to remain private because, unfortunately, it becomes such an inflammable topic. But I think that for many South Australians and many Australians, they would support a bill like this. In fact, there's many polls to suggest that the vast majority of Australians do want abortion banned after 25 weeks.
2: There's polls that say the other, but this is not about polls at the moment. So, Rory?
3: Sarah Gane, before you leave, why have you joined Family First? Because on my calculation, is this not your

0: good go at this political career and trying to make a difference. Certainly my values haven't changed since I entered Parliament. You know, obviously I really, really tried to make One Nation fit. But family first, in answer to your question, family first puts family and the family unit and family values first. And that's where I see my priorities lie, and that's why I've joined.
1: But One Nation would say that they do the same, so why not go back there?
0: No, I think that there's differences with One Nation. I mean, certainly in the delivery style. I mean, Family First doesn't have the same antagonistic delivery style. Family First is pro-life from conception, whereas One Nation is not. Family First, I believe, has family and the family unit as a much higher priority for its legislative agenda than One Nation does, which I feel is more focused on, you know, really, to be honest, dividing people and being a bit more antagonistic, which has never been my style and won't be my style going forward.
2: Sarah Game, thank you for your time today.
0: Thank you so much.
2: Sarah Game, who is now a Family First member of and the only Family First member of the Legislative Council.
1: I think a lot of people would argue this bill is divisive.
2: Well, she's passionate about it.
1: Yeah,
2: there's no doubt about that.
3: And let's wait and see what happens over the course of the day and into the evening down there at Parliament House. Of course, has to clear the upper house before potentially going downstairs. Stay with me after the 9 o'clock news. The Environment and Tourism Minister, Emily Burke, she will join you. She'll be in Parliament today, but that is not the reason why we've got her on. There are quite a lot of issues that you've raised with us over the last week or so. The History Trust, issues with Adbri out on Lefevre Peninsula. Mm. So Emily Burke will be talking with you after 9 o'clock.
2: 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As that storm front moves in, you'll get all the latest information and how that impacts you across the day.
4: When you need the latest information about your world.
5: The Local Government Association president says she was shocked by the SA Electoral Commission's request to delay November's council elections.
4: It's on 891 ABC Adelaide.

0: annual breeding season. Mr. Katz says that should have happened by now.
1: It would be absolutely devastating to not have them here. If more cuttlefish don't arrive, the season will be cancelled, essentially.
0: A national science hub to forecast and respond to harmful algal blooms across Australia has opened in Adelaide. It's where the country's first bloom emerged in March 2025, devastating marine ecosystems along parts of the SA coast. The federal and state-funded Office for Algal Bloom Research brings seven Australian and US experts under one roof to collaborate on national and international bloom research. SARDI Executive Director Mike Steer says it will help protect ecosystems and marine industries across the country.
2: Significant improvement in our understanding of molecular genetics, forecasting climate change, really help us unpick our understanding of harmful algal blooms, what causes them, how to predict them, and how to mitigate them into the future.
0: At soccer's World Cup, France has beaten Senegal 3-1 at New York's New Jersey Stadium to open day six. And South Korea's preparations for Friday's World Cup soccer match against Mexico have been overshadowed by a rift between the players and the country's media. Tom Wilde has more.
3: South Korean players are refusing to speak with members of the travelling media after someone was caught on tape criticising the military record of captain Sun Heung-min. Sun, who played for Tottenham in the English Premier League, was granted an exemption from military service after helping South Korea win gold at the 2018 Asian Cup. He later completed basic training. Elsewhere in the tournament, France's Kylian Mbappe scored a brilliant goal to help his side to a 3-1 win over Senegal, while later Argentina's star Lionel Messi will be in action.
0: South Australia's weather: Renmark, rain increasing 23, Mount Gambier, showers increasing 19, Port Lincoln, rain, heavy falls possible 18, Port Pirie, rain 20, Adelaide, rain a top of 20 degrees, currently 18. Tomorrow, showers 16, Friday, showers 15, Saturday, a shower or two 15, Sunday, partly cloudy 15, Monday, partly cloudy 16, and Tuesday, partly cloudy also 16. ABC News.
4: Breakfast with Sonia and Jules.
5: What's the impact on a toddler or a baby that's accessed one of these vapes?
6: Could be a burning sensation in the mouth and throat, difficulty breathing, convulsions or seizures.
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7: Mike, whereabouts are you based?
8: Well, I'm the secretary of the NAN Oval Committee.
7: How do you go about trying to manage the load on the Oval at this time of year?
8: Well, we get some very good assistance from a gentleman you might have heard of called Damien from the Adelaide Oval, Damien Hoff.
7: Might know a little bit about turf management up there, Mike.
8: Yeah, he gets up there occasionally. I found him on the mower the other week and he said, oh, don't tell anybody. So
7: just wants to get back on the tools at NAN.
8: Yeah, well, that's what he does. Sorry, Damien Hoff.
4: Rory McLaren.
7: Thank you for your company. Is enough being done to help locals in Adelaide's northwest deal with issues linked to the Adbri plant there at Birkenhead? And will the state government step in and provide funding to help the National Trust? Emily Burke is the Environment and Tourism Minister. She will start the program with you today. Also this hour, the story of Adelaide. Your help is still needed as the unofficial history of the city is written. Today, Lisa and Kylie, they want to hear your tales linked to the arts and festivals. What are your unique stories? Is there an Adelaide Festival performance which sticks with you years later? And do you remember a night or maybe two spent at Barrio, which was set up on the old Festival Plaza? 1300 222 891 is the number to call. And money matters. Australia's financial wizard of Oz, Noel Whittaker, will be with you later this hour. He has continued to cast his discerning eye over the planned changes to the tax system and also the Reserve Bank's decision to hold interest rates. If you do have any questions for Noel, you call in. He will bring you his latest findings before the 10 o'clock news. It is just gone 7 minutes past nine. And first, let's go to Emily Burke. She is the Environment and Tourism Minister. Welcome, Minister.
9: Good morning and thank you for having me.
7: I want to take you to Lefevre Peninsula, if I can, because last week we spoke with Port Adelaide Enfield Council Mayor Claire Bone about the impact dust fallout is having from the Adbri, the Adelaide Brighton Cement Works, on residents in the area. This is a little taste of what she had to say.
9: It is a regular ongoing complaint that people have. I understand that cement does have to be created. There is a responsibility that Adelaide Brighton Cement have on the whole of the building industry. So we're not here as a council saying you need to shut down, you need to move, but they really do need to strongly recognise that this is an important thing for the people living in Birkenhead. And if Adelaide Brighton Cement are going to keep increasing the burning of fuel, the dust events that are occurring, then maybe some other sites need to be looked at. I'm really not sure about that long-term future. But council's not here to push Adelaide Brighton Cement out. We've been really clear about that. They were here and they have been here for a really long time. But if they want to continue operating within a community like so close to residential areas, they're going to have to work a whole lot better, and the EPA need to work alongside them on that.
7: That was Claire Bone last week on Mornings. Minister, is enough being done to support residents in the area from the fallout and the issues linked to that plant?
10: Yeah, I think the Mayor has really summarised it quite well there, in the sense of this is a close proximity of an industry that's been in place now, I think over a century, and high residential use. And as the community has changed, so rightfully has the community's expectations about what needs to be done, because people are looking for that confidence to know their concerns are being taken seriously and safeguards are being put in place. And, that is why the EPA is investigating the reports that were made by the two Birkenhead residents in relation to the odour and the dust. It is being taken seriously. I think there was 8 reports provided by one individual and another single report made by the other individual. I believe there haven't been any concerns raised since the 12th of June in regards to odour and dust, but that doesn't mean we're not investigating. The investigation is continuing, and that is being undertaken by the EPA. What is also important is to understand that the EPA has already also put an environmental improvement program in place for the Birkenhead facility. And what that enables us to do is to be able to provide targets and enable them to do independent studies as well. And one of those independent studies is around odour, so that we can have a greater understanding of what the emissions and the impacts could be, if there are any. But as we said, we haven't had any recent reports, which is a good thing. But we also know that the community is wanting that that confidence to know that it is being investigated, and I do want to confirm today that it is.
7: I guess here's the thing, Minister, there are multiple issues at play here. You point to the odour being one, but then it's also this dust issue. It's not just inconvenience caused by the plant with the dust. Lots of people in that area, they're worried about what they're breathing in and the potential impacts on their health. Can you assure them that they're okay?
10: Yeah, so there's ongoing monitoring on the site, live monitoring. And it's actually, if you go onto the EPA monitoring of Adbri site there, it's available live for the community to be seeing, so people can monitor it. There's 2 different sites where the air quality is monitored, and that is made publicly available. It's also something that has been put in place because, as we spoke about earlier, there is that big combination of industry and community side by side, is that the community liaison group has been established, and for good reason. We want people to be having information available to them, but also the opportunity to be having conversations. And that community liaison group is consists of the EPA, the Adbri representatives, but also importantly, it consists of local residents and the council and elected council members, so that people can come together regularly. Those meetings also, I think the minutes from them are also available publicly, so people can see what is being discussed. So I think in regards to the fact that there is this industry that's been there a long time, there is the community side by side. I think the industry very much knows they have to be communicating with the residents, and they are seeing that through having these community liaison groups established, but they also need to be making sure that they are meeting the standards, and that's why the EPA is involved and investigating.
7: That is the voice of Emily Burke. She's the Environment and Tourism Minister, at almost 12 minutes past 9 on 891 ABC Adelaide Mornings. With me, Rory McLaren. Someone who lives in that community is Jules. They've called in. Hello, Jules.
11: Hello, how are you? Thank you for having me.
7: Jules, what's your experience been recently?
11: It's been a bit of a roller coaster of the last 12 months. A lot of fallout and a lot of chemical smells, plastics and stuff like that. Obviously, it affects our health, as well as the inconvenience of it being all over our solar panels and cars and stuff. So,
7: and how are you dealing with that? How are you managing what you're seeing, Jules?
11: So I do tell the EPA when there is a bad fallout, and I also do contact Adelaide Brighton Cement as well. They're doing their best to kind of keep on top of it, but unfortunately, you know, it needs to be improved.
7: And what health impacts have you seen, Jules?
11: So for me, I've got everything from nausea and vomiting to headaches, dizziness during the extreme events. So it's, you know, it's pretty bad sometimes.
7: And what have you heard from others who you live close to?
11: I've also heard the same reports from other people, chronic respiratory health issues, people that have needed lung transplants and all sorts. So it's quite concerning.
7: And for people who are listening to you, Jules, what do you say to them who question your decision to move so close to a facility like this?
11: Well, unfortunately, some people don't get to choose. We are in a housing crisis at the moment, and 30 to 40% of the Leaf Fever Peninsula is rental accommodation. So unfortunately, some people do not get to choose where they live. You know, they just need to be in a house.
7: Jules, thank you for sharing your experience this morning.
11: No worries. Thank you for having me.
7: Minister Emily Burke, you've just heard from Jules there. What do you say to what she's put forward?
10: Yeah, I'm happy for Jules if she would like to leave her details to see. I'm not sure if she's one of the residents, and she mentioned that she has reported this before. So the two that we have been investigating and taking into account. Mm. So happy for Jules to also leave her details. But I really would encourage people to reach out to the EPA if they are concerned, because as I said earlier, the independent study that's being undertaken into odours and other impacts in the area, that is taking into consideration a resident's feedback as well. So we do need to, if people are having these experiences, we do need to hear about them and get them embedded into this study as well.
7: And just so we're really clear here, Minister, what are the controls in place that ADBRAI have to adhere to when it comes to their emissions?
10: Yeah, so they are just like anyone that has an environmental protection licence. So they have an EPA licence and they have been licensed to be able to operate. And when you do come under an EPA licence, you need to meet the requirements of air quality, pollution and many other factors as well that will come under that particular licence. So I have been looking into this as well, but this is why it does have an investigation underway at the moment. And in investigation into the very issue that Jules just raised is the odour. So I would hope that we're getting Jules's feedback embedded into that study so that we can have, at the end, not just the independent advice, but also the advice coming back from the community involved in that study.
7: And does that therefore open the door to tighter controls on this facility?
10: So the EPA, as I said, it has an EPA licence, and if you're not meeting the needs of the licence, that's when it becomes an issue about how the viability. So we know that industries are important, as Jules has highlighted, as the Mayor has highlighted, industry is important. And this is an industry that's been there a long time, and they have changed over many years, a century that they've been there. You know, these are issues that have come up previously, and they've had to put into new technology for air quality. They've, you know, put in the monitoring. They have taken steps, but they also need to be made sure that those steps are meeting the needs of the community. So that's why the EPA is working with them.
7: I'd like to move on, if I can, to the ongoing funding issues with the National Trust at 16 minutes past nine here, Minister. On Mornings last week, we heard from Nicolette Delernier. She's the chief executive of the National Trust here in South Australia. She explained why the Trust has had to make the difficult decision to sell properties to try and keep afloat.
12: Under the Rand government, they decided that there was no longer a capacity to fund the National Trust, and that has been a very impactful decision. So a lot of the branch resentment is about the fact that we now have an essential and very small staff team that supports the operation across our state. We have 8 people who do that across 82 properties, 45 branches and 23 nature reserves. So it is a huge undertaking.
7: That was Nicolette Delernier last week on Mornings. Minister, have you had the opportunity to meet with Nicolette?
10: Yes, I have met with Nicolette, and I've had many conversations with Nicolette, and I've also had many conversations with community members in Moonta. I'm from York, so it's something that's quite close to me as well. It's, you know, not seeing the National Trust working in a way that is, you know, there for the benefit of the community is concerning. And I think it was in the very early days of me coming into this role, you know, we said to them, please just come back to the table and have a conversation together about this. You know, the best way forward is for an agreement to be made around a table, not to be going through a court. It is really unfortunate, the position that everyone has now found themselves in with this.
7: I want to walk it back if I can, though, Minister, because I take it, you know, there are difficulties around us discussing what is happening, particularly with Moonta, given the legalities involved. But let's walk it back, if we can, bigger picture when it comes to the overall operations of the National Trust in South Australia. There are, yes, problems in certain branches, but broadly, they are struggling for funding. Can you explain why there is no government funding for the National Trust here in South Australia?
10: Well, firstly, I also like to highlight that the trust operates completely independent from government. The government does not appoint board members. The government does not appoint the CE. The government does not appoint anyone involved in the National Trust. It sits completely separate from government. It has its own rules. It has its own governance. It's a body corporate. It's an independent entity. I have no control over this entity, nor does any other government member. It's completely separate from government.
7: Do you not? Does not the state government transfer properties to the National Trust?
10: Anyone can, because it could just be that the fact that you have it in your will that you want your property taken in by the National Trust for care. It is just a way that people have either, you know, I think if you look at the properties and I understand, like Moonta, for example, it used to be a school site and that was then sold or transferred over in kind to the National Trust for their care. So it could be government, it could be anyone that has decided to transfer a property over to the National Trust. So they are independent from government. But in regards to funding, it was the previous government who decided to remove the National Trust from Ayers House. And it was us who came in. And only just in the start of this year, they received $4.5 million to be able to deliver on a commitment to upgrade Ayers House. I think the total package was $5.7 million to be able to support the efforts at the National Trust as well. And I also believe funding was provided to the Moonta site to provide support there as well, a significant amount of investment. So it hasn't been, there's been no funding made available. There has been funding made available. There has been quite an extensive amount of time spent on trying to get people back to this table. And it's really important to remember that this is a membership-based organisation. They are formed by members. A lot of them are volunteers. And it is very disappointing to see it's gotten to the point that it is that people cannot even talk to each other anymore. But it is a membership-based organisation. There is an opportunity for the members, if they're not happy, to do something about it.
7: Are you aware the trust only has enough funds to stay afloat for another 2 years and it's being forced to potentially sell more properties?
10: I have written to the National Trust, to Nicolette, and provided a letter to them and asked them to be able to make public on a register or on their website, establish a register that's accessible and that does actually provide to the community, because it is a membership-based organisation, the undertaking that they would provide all their transactions that they've had over the last 20 years, update what their register is, what properties they have, what's available to them, so that people can see what this membership-based organisation and the properties that they have available to them and what they are doing with those properties. So, you know, my role that I've played here is to try and get people back to the table to make sure that there is transparency in regards to what is available, but also working with this membership-based organisation so that they can, if there's something they're wanting to do, members need to be working together.
7: What would be required to see the state government step in and provide the financial backing that might be required here?
10: I haven't, in regards to the financial backing, as I said, they have received recent financial backing just in January of $4.7 million.
7: For one project?
10: Yeah, well, that's what the request was, and that's what has been received. So they've received that funding to get on and get those works done. We've also made sure that we've been, as I believe the Susan Close, when she was in this role, she was able to go over to Moonta when there was openings of new upgrades that had been undertaken there as well, significant upgrades that happened on site there, millions of dollars, my understanding. So money has been spent, money has been given. The issue here is an unfortunate disagreement between National Trust and a local branch. And, we're here, this has now gone to the courts. There was the first court hearing last week. It's a direction hearing. We're all waiting to sort of see what directions are coming from there so that people can sit back down and get on, because at the end of the day, it's not just about Moonta. It's about all the volunteers and, more broadly, the protection of heritage. And we want people to be involved and volunteer, just like you volunteer at your local footy club or, any other organisation, Meals on Wheels. We want people to volunteer. People are volunteering because they care about what they do. And we want them to be able to do that when it comes to heritage as well. So for us, that's what's important here. There's also a national heritage bid underway, a World Heritage bid underway between Barra and the Moonta site. We're also focused on that and making sure that can progress, because we don't want something that's happening at a local level to impact something that could be a much bigger outcome for those communities. And in other states, we've seen that any form of act in regards to a national trust, like in Queensland, they've just abolished it. And no one wants to get to that point.
7: Stay on the line if you can, because Nicolette Delurnier, she's rung in. She is the CEO of the National Trust. Nicolette, good morning.
13: Good morning, Rory.
7: You've been listening to what the minister has had to say there.
13: I have, yes.
7: What is your response?
13: Oh, look, I think it would be great to sit down with the minister and talk through this in more detail, because there is so much there that I think needs to be discussed further. Firstly, we are a community organisation. Yes, we are independent from government, and that's great that we now have that clear understanding, because, as I said before, there are quite a few people in Parliament who didn't realise that when this started. Secondly, we have been trying to come to the table for this whole time with the Moonta Group, and they have been refusing to meet with us unless we basically give them back everything that we decided for very good reasons they were not able to
7: Nicolette, we need to be careful here, bearing in mind that there is a court process playing
13: so look, I don't believe that the minister's comment about us not coming to the table or being unfair to the volunteers is completely accurate, and it would be good to discuss that with her further. We have a lot of volunteers at Moonta, and to say that all of them are unhappy is a broad brush to wield. We have actually approached the committee's lawyers with an offer. We are waiting for their response. We would very much like, as I've said before, and I will say again, to meet with them, but we can't meet with them if they won't come to the table. So we are waiting for their response. We are waiting for their lawyer to let us know what their response is to that offer. But we are absolutely committed as an organisation to working with our volunteers. To do that, we need the volunteers to work with us. If not, we will, as Minister Burke said, in Queensland a few years ago, they decided that they couldn't have any branches at all moving forward. It had become so unwieldy and so poorly suited to our current regulatory and operating and financial environment that they needed to remove all their branches. We would not, we are hoping that that is not where we need to come to, but we need to make sure that this organisation, which has an enormous part to play in communities across our state, has a viable future. And to do that, we'd have to make change.
7: Nicolette, thank you for your contribution to this discussion. Emily Burke, I'll give you a quick chance to respond.
10: Yeah, Thanks, Nicolette, for calling in. Obviously, we most certainly know that we want the two groups to be coming back to the tables, but we also most certainly know that they have, because we have been mediating one of those meetings in particular to get people back to that table and have that conversation, which was a good discussion. And they, I've had many discussions with people independently, board members. We've had lots of discussions with everyone, but we also have been bringing people back to that table to be together to have a conversation. I think I made it really clear my position has not changed. It is getting people back to the table to make sure that this can be resolved is what is important here. So I most certainly know that people have been coming together because we have been mediating it.
7: Emily Burke, we haven't even had a chance to touch on your other portfolio area of tourism. We might have to hold that for another day. Thank you.
10: Thank you so much.
7: It is now 28 minutes past nine on Wednesday, the 17th of June. Emily Burke there, of course, Minister for Environment as well as Tourism. Later this hour, Money Matters, Noel Whittaker, he will be with you. Also, get thinking right now. The story of Adelaide. I want to hear your great tales linked to the arts and festivals when Kylie and Lisa jump back into the studio. So get your thoughts together. They can get ringing 1300 222 891. But next, should there be a minimum age to ride an e-bike in South Australia? Well, the RAA, it's out asking you that very question. What do you think? 1300 222 891.
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4: 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This is Mornings with Rory McLaren.
7: There is currently no minimum age requirement to ride an e-bike in SA, and the RAA is asking its members what they think about that. Should there be a minimum age requirement to ride an e-bike in our state? 1300 222 891 is the number to ring. Bobby McCumber, she is headed out and about, as she does as the roving reporter for 891 ABC Adelaide. Bobby, where are you and who have you got with you?
16: I'm at the Electric Bike Superstore in Brighton. I'm with the owner, Scott Pearce. As Rory was just mentioning, there is no age limit for e-bikes, of which you sell. There is for e-scooters, which is 16. Do you think there should be an age for e-bikes?
17: Look, I don't think everyone will agree with me, but no, I don't. Pure and simply, I think if we look at where that thought process comes from, is actually teenagers doing stupid things, then I would argue riding illegal e-bikes that aren't compliant in the first place.
16: What are the main concerns that the public have with e-bikes?
17: Well, I think it probably sits down to the reckless behaviour. You know, I think we've all experienced it at some point, a kid doing a wheelie on one of these fat wheel bikes through to doing 50 kilometres an hour down the road. And quite simply, I 100% agree that should all be illegal. And there's, you know, that's quite clearly they're on a non-compliant e-bike at that point.
16: So what is a non-compliant e-bike?
17: Yeah, that's a good question. So anything that goes, has a motor more powerful than 250 watt, has a throttle, and I'd think probably most arguably, I think that's probably we've all seen a teenager on a bike with a throttle and a bike that goes faster than 25 kilometres an hour. So I agree, though, that they shouldn't be on anything that goes faster than 25 or have a throttle, for that matter.
16: So your bikes that you sell here, they're all compliant, that you're not able to go over those limits or anything like that?
17: Yeah, 100%. So there's over 80 e-bikes here, and every single one of them are completely compliant and follow the South Australian road rules.
16: Scott, so how are people getting those non-compliant e-bikes?
17: Look, and that's probably the most bizarre thing, is that it's actually super, super easy to buy a product online, and the websites aren't actually clear telling you that they're non-compliant. It's kind of like leaving it up to us that we need to research it before we buy it. And I mean, I personally believe it should be more specifically marked that it's a non-compliant e-bike.
7: Scott, I was just going to pick up on that question there from Bobby. Do you have reservations about the fact that some of these e-bikes that aren't compliant are actually causing problems for people who are doing the right thing?
17: Oh, 100%, 100%. I think if you go back a few years ago, you know, teenagers were still out riding e-bikes, but we didn't have the same problem. It's pure and simply, I think, the fact that they are riding bikes that ultimately are too powerful and have throttles. And realistically, you know, there's definitely, I would argue, ignorance there when people are buying them with the thought, I'll never get caught.
7: Well, Scott Pearce, appreciate your time this morning. And Bobby McCumber, thank you.
16: Thanks, Rory.
18: There you go. Scott Pearce, who is the owner of Electric Bike Superstore down there at Brighton, with Bobby McCumber, our roving reporter. You are, as always, our eyes and ears here on the morning's program. We are watching carefully to see the weather front that is making its way across our state. If you're seeing plenty of rain where you are, let me know on 1300 222 891. Next, though, we are writing the story of Adelaide. Today, it's all about the arts and our own festivals. We are proudly known as the festival state. But what is your unique festival?